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0: identify something. You may say, who's making this bounty? How are they able to do this? Is this something that's happening undercover? Is this something they're getting out in this dark web? How are we finding out about this? No, they're saying it front and center. They have the Iranian army chief, Amir Hatimi, said there's a large number of requests for these bounties to put on American soldiers, despite, of course, there not being that many U.S. ground troops in Iran, which is why we're a little concerned that this is going to be taken outside of Iran. But again, this was put out through their media chains. This wasn't something that was done desperately or done some quiet way through some tunnel system, through some, you know, WhatsApp threat. This is just done in their public media saying, you know what? We've decided we're going to put a bounty on the heads of all U.S. soldiers. And by the way, if you're a woman, we're going to double it. Because if they, of course, think that women are usually second class, but in this situation, you know, they're going to do it because, you know, have someone who they think less of be able to commit a murder, then maybe they should be doubled.
1: Well, and once again, I think that tells you all you need to know also about where they're expecting this to take place, not necessarily on the battlefield of Iranian territory, but elsewhere around the world. If they are saying, you know, courageous Iranian women who can carry out such an action will receive double the reward. That, to me, is saying that they are expecting this not to happen on the aircraft carriers that are stationed in the Gulf or the pilots that are flying over. They are thinking that this will be a terroristic style attack on American soldiers around the world. They also are claiming that the weapon that is used to kill an American would be kept in a supposed museum currently under planning, so that they are going to almost
0: memorialize.
1: I think they're expecting that there could be martyrs if something like this goes forward, and this will become a part of the revolution's lore going forward. I think there's several different ways to dissect this, though. One, I think it is a real threat. I think you can't look away from
0: it's
1: that.
0: It's not just showboating.
1: Right. And so I think the military will take actions accordingly. Ever since the beginning of the war, security on bases has been ramped up. There also have been statements of like, hey, if you're in certain areas, if you are on a U.S. military installation, don't go out in public in your uniform. Go out in street clothes if you're leaving base. So those are things that have precautions that have been taken. Don't make yourself a target to a terror attack. However, I think it's also interesting, and a lot of people are asking, you know, where does this money come from? It's not like they have $0,
0: yeah.
1: But that economic factor is here.
0: Let's take a call. Yeah. I want to steal their thunder. Let's go to Russ in Ohio. Russ, go ahead.
2: Well, you just took my thunder. I don't know where they're getting that money. And they're nothing but liars. General Keane and so many other experts are saying that these people are never going to give up and all these
0: Russ.
2: Things. I don't know what President Trump is waiting for to finish the job. I'm getting frustrated with that part.
0: Russ, I certainly get frustrated when these kind of moments happen because I don't disagree with you, which is we kind of all know what we're dealing with, but then there's this false reality that's presented to us as if they're this negotiating partner that seems like they're going to stick to what they're going to have to say. Of course, we know that has failed multiple times over and over again, where they are telling President Trump something, he reports it, and then, of course, it doesn't go. Look, the president and the administration are not dumb. They have to understand that this is happening, and that this does not make the American negotiation process look safe or secure. It gets worse, though, because this is not something that on Front Street you would put out there as an American media. This is what the Iranian media has from their heads of the army saying, you know what? We're putting a dollar reward on citizens who are willing to take this fight into their own hands. And double it, by the way, if you're a woman. So $30,000 in, converted for if you are a man who takes on and murders or captures a U.S. soldier. If you're a woman, we're going to make it $60,000 that you're going to get. Again, fairly life-changing money for a lot of people over there.
1: Well, and to that point,
0: and
1: Russ,
0: here.
1: I think, one, it's not as if they have $0 or can't print money to satisfy this bounty. Yes, the economic portion of the war has become the major focus of the administration, putting more sanctions on Iran, putting stress on their oil supply chains through Hormuz, that blockade. So, yeah, they are in economic dire straits in the Iranian country and in their economy, but it doesn't mean that they're not making this as an attractive offer. I think that is the exact reason why they are using a monetary bonus or reward, if you will, for their people. It's also to be like, look, we do have this this ability to pay out. So there's a lot of propaganda there, as well as individuals that are Iranian are probably suffering, thinking, oh, maybe I could make money. Here's the other angle too that I don't think a lot of people may be catching on to. This statement that is trying to, you know, turn the page into a more offensive strategy is coming from the Iranian army chief. I think what this also tells you is there is still this internal struggle between the IRGC and the normal army, the main army.
0: Yeah, we need to break that down, because I think we conflate the two as Americans. Maybe we don't even understand that this is separate forces.
1: Right. This shows that that power struggle is still ongoing in Iran. After the death and the killing of the Ayatollah and a lot of the other leadership, the IRGC is really who stepped in to fill that vacuum. And that is who we know that there's a back channel with the U.S. government, with the IRGC, amongst also the forward facing negotiations with mediators that are in the region. But the fact that it's the army chief that isn't the IRGC, it's two separate entities. There's the Iranian Republic's army, and then the Iranian Revolutionary Guard Corps, which is their elite forces that also control a lot of the economy. That is where you're starting to see publicly now this rift rise up again. Because as the Trump administration says, we're still negotiating, we're still in these channels, this is very important to watch, because the fact that they are moving here, that the army chief is trying to make this statement and trying to show I'm in control, that does show that one of the reasons why it is hard to negotiate is because that internal struggle is still ongoing.
0: It's still ongoing. We don't know who a new leadership would be, but of course the idea of there being a new regime, a true new regime, was kind of thrown out very early. And I think for a lot of us, there's regret there. That maybe we have done something poorly here. We have made the wrong decision. But of course, there's also pushback for those that want to see the job finished. I want to take a call about that, Bill in Wyoming, on line one. Bill, go ahead.
3: Yeah, thanks for taking my call. I've been wondering about this because I have yet to hear anything positive or whatever concerning this announcement about the bounty from the Democrat Party. Do you have anything to say about that?
0: Yeah, they're going to ignore it, I feel like, for the most part.
1: Well, actually, what they're going to do is they're going to turn this as, look, here's how President Trump has put not just our troops that are in the region in harm's way, but our troops all around the world. I saw John Ossoff, who is running again for Senate in Georgia, was making that a big point his campaign this weekend.
0: Let's not pretend there's not a little validity to that.
1: Well,
0: let's not pretend that this war, which again had very different intentions than maybe we had planned, and maybe we are at a turning point here, or a tipping point, if you will, where Americans do look at it and go, what are we doing here? We are now not only, of course, everyone knows if you become a member of the United States military, especially now when it is a volunteer military, you know that you are putting yourself in harm's way, that you are going to be a target to a lot of people, and unfortunately that's what it is. But are there things that our political world can do to help protect that, and are there things that can help or can make them more vulnerable? This is one of those moments where we have put them in a bit more harm's way than maybe was necessary.
1: Well, and I think it goes back to things that we've said on this broadcast many times, is why it is frustrating to some degree that that President Trump has his own path here for those that never wanted it to happen, or those that wanted complete regime change. He has taken kind of the middle ground of like, hey, we hit them really hard and now we're negotiating. That's where you see frustration, even from us, that like,
0: but negotiation can't have,
1: right,
0: have bounties on the heads of all. If you said there were bounties on the head of the leadership, I can honestly say that's probably not something too crazy to think about. The fact that, and I would clue that from the very top down, but you're talking about anyone. You're blanketly saying, hey, citizens of Iran, or people who are listening to this, we're going to pay you for essentially the scalp of a troop here. I mean, this is getting to the point of the risk. Where does the risk outweigh the reward here? And what is the reward at this point? We need strong leadership to come in and explain this, or, as we've said a million times, do the job. Phone lines are open, 1-800-684-3110. When we get back, we're going to give you a little bit of update on some of the work of the ACLJ here. It's not only going to be Iran Mondays. I want to keep this conversation rolling. CeCe Howell's going to be joining us in the back half, giving you an update on Pastor Saw. And of course, as frustrating as this is, it's why we have teams in the UN. It's why we have teams in Europe. It's why we have a Middle Eastern, you know, the ACLJ Jerusalem. We're a worldwide effort here, folks. And I want you to be a part of that team, too. So as we head to the break, consider supporting the work here at ACLJ.org. Of course, think about, pray about, give me a call, because I would love to have you on the air today. 1-800-684-3110. Phone lines are open for you. We'll be right back.
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0: 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When you hear that there is a bounty on all American soldiers' lives right now, just telling the Iranian people, go out there, commit murder. Not only are we going to give you money, we're going to memorialize you in a museum to this war. It doesn't feel like something that could be happening in 2026, but sadly it is. And again, this isn't some fringe situation. This isn't some situation that's being told in some back channel underground. I think we kind of can conflate Hamas tactics and Iranian tactics as being, so they're not, I mean, yes, they're all connected, certainly, but they're not the same kind of, trickery, if you will. This is just put on mainstream media in their markets saying, hey, you want to go do this? Guess what? All's fair. Bring us the bodies. We'll pay you out. Bring us the weapon. We'll hang it up for display. People can walk by and pay their respects. And we know that that is their method. And it's just shocking. It's disturbing. But it also shows where we are in the state of this war. That every time we think we are headed towards some kind of conclusion, this kind of thing happens. And it is something we need to be very well aware of.

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4: Have to keep talking about all these different things. When we are talking about the lives of our U.S. troops, I think we need to really take a step for a moment and go, what are we doing? Are we confident in the way things are being held and are happening? Maybe we are. And I want to hear from you. That's at 1-800-684-3110. I want to hear from Mary, who's calling in North Carolina. She's an ACLJ champion, kind of leads into this. Go ahead, Mary.
5: Yes, I have. First, I want to thank you so much for being my main source of information. And just a few comments. One is that I've never trusted the Iranians. I was in college when the regime change occurred in 79. And I recall the problems between the two Islamic groups. And I had classmates that were Iranian saying they got letters from home saying, stay in America where you're safe. And the tears in their eyes getting that. And even now, hearing the bounty thing, that is very concerning to me. I have a son who's been in the Marine Corps 19 years, and he's over there right now. And being that he's a husband with a wife and three little kids at home, it's pretty heavy. I don't know why things have been dragging on so long. I just trust that there's intel that we don't know about. And I'm just praying God just continue to give our president and all of our other leaders guide them in their decisions, and I'm really just trusting in that.
4: Mary, first, I want to say, number one, thank you for being a champion, but also thank you and your family for your dedication and service to our country. I understand the heaviness. I can't understand it in the terms of I'm not living through it, but I imagine from your point of view, this is something that's concerning. As I said, if you join the United States military, you understand that there are risks that go into it. But we live in a modern society where you think modern, even era of war, isn't like this, where there's just a bounty for anyone. And like you said, you have a son with multiple children, your grandchildren. We feel for them. And it does reframe this back and forth we always get right now between, you know, are we negotiating? Is there a deal on the horizon? Is it not on the horizon? When you're negotiating people who are willing to do this. Again, not a bounty on our leadership, which obviously I don't like, but I kind of understand from a war perspective. But a bounty on anyone who may serve our country, and a significant one at that, from the government on their local media. Mary, thank you, though, for calling, and thank you for being a champion. It's a disturbing revelation here, and I know a lot of you are calling in about it. Maybe we could take some more, but I want to get your thoughts.
6: I think to that point, that's why I think we have been pretty strong in our statements of we want the Islamic Republic of Iran, that framework, that government, to no longer exist. Why? Because the people that are the third tier, the fifth tier, however far down you go, are the ones that are still calling for what? The assassination, effectively, with a bounty on the lives of American troops. And so I think even though it is that internal power struggle, because the chief of the army isn't who's necessarily being negotiated with, because it is that split, it shows that the power struggle is real and that their tactics and their belief system is still intact, that is still the way they want to do business in this world, and therefore they should no longer have the option to do business in this world.
4: Yeah, let's take Leonard, who's calling on line three, who certainly feels similarly. Leonard, go ahead.
7: Hi. I want to just say this is absolutely repulsive.
4: Yeah.
7: I think that this shows the kind of enemies we're up against. And I think we need to trust God and finish the job.
4: Yeah, I mean, I think that is a very good way to put it. It shows the enemy that we're up against, what you're actually dealing with here. This is not a traditional, I guess you'd say, conflict worldwide. You are dealing with governments and regimes that are willing to weaponize their own people. We have seen that underhandedly with Hamas when we've said, you know, human shields, all those kind of statements that are thrown out there a little too flippantly these days when you don't realize what they're talking about. In this situation, it's the opposite. It's

0: Well, it is good to be back behind the microphone. Hello, everybody. Welcome to the Todd Stearns Radio Show. And great to have you with us today. Wow. So, you know, can we talk about last week for just a moment here? Very rarely do I get sick. I mean, like really, really bad where, you know, if I'm running a fever, I'll get behind the microphone and we'll do the show. That is the worst thing in the world is for me to miss the 3 hours of conversation with you Monday through Friday here on this program. And I don't know what I have a theory about what happened last week, but you know, we launched the book last week, and Tuesday I could feel something was not right. And I am telling you, when I was in the bed sick, I have never been that ill in all my life. And it affected my voice more so than anything else. Had a big fever and the voice couldn't talk. And I'm one of these guys where, well, look, you folks are used to the docile tones of Todd Stearns, and you don't want to hear some gravelly guy for 3 hours, right? Nobody wants to hear that. So anyway, had to take a few sick days last week to get over it, which was the worst possible time, especially when you're doing a book launch. So all that to say, it is great to be back with you. And we're going to reset and relaunch the book this week. So we have a lot of interviews, a lot of things happening this week as we celebrate the golden age. Write down our telephone number. Looking forward to hearing from you. 901-260-5926. That's 901-260-5926. We'll be taking your calls as well. I mean, I even missed Open Line Friday. I mean, I've never missed an Open Line Friday. So anyway, give us a call. We're looking forward to talking with you, today. Thank you to President Trump. So, the president, made a big announcement on True Social that, he has, read and has endorsed the Golden Age, How Trump Saved America. And, we greatly appreciate the president doing that. That would be a little awkward, Dylan, if, you know, the president did not endorse the book.
1: The one that it's about? Yeah. That would be a slight bit of awkwardness there.
0: That would just be a little awkward.
1: Or if he was just like, it's okay.
0: So, yeah, so you missed all the fun. So we did the, and this is my theory. I think I was infected by the GOGs, the gals of GERD.
1: Oh, absolutely. You were. Yeah.
0: So Tuesday, we had the big signing event at the Barnes & Noble in Memphis. And these are a lot of fun. And I take questions. I give a little bit of a speech. And this one was especially important because we had Senator Marsha Blackburn there. And we also had Congressman David Kustoff. So we had some highfalutin folks there. And we were doing our thing, and a huge crowd, and the Barnes & Noble people were very kind. Dylan, they put us up, they put us over in the periodical section.
1: Oh, nice.
0: It was packed. It's standing room only. And, we just had a wonderful crowd there. The local Turning Point USA folks, showed up, and, it was just a blast. But I started getting these text messages. There were people outside, these large women, morbidly obese women, and they were outside in the heat, and they were holding these signs, and they were protesting and picketing my book signing. I never seen anything like this before. And they were screaming and carrying on and all sorts of, well, anyway, in the middle of the book signing, they stormed the Barnes & Noble. And I don't know, there were at least, I would have to say, about a dozen of them. I think some of them were so large, it sort of like, it may have been more, it may have been less. I don't know. But they represented, at least one of them could have been three people. So anyway, and I wrote about, the irony of all of this is I wrote about the gals of girth in my book. I've got a whole chapter. Remember that, Dylan? We did the episode.
1: Oh yeah. We named them and then we gave cures for this.
0: We did. And Todd Stearns was going to become a life coach. I was going to start a side hustle, a life coach for these morbidly obese women, these woke white women who had the magenta hair and the nose rings and the Birkenstocks. And much like in the book, this is, it was like coming to life in front of my very eyes, Dylan. I never seen anything like this. So you could smell them before you could smell and hear them before you actually saw them. And it was this sort of like, it was a mix of body odor and marijuana smoke. It's very unpleasant.
1: It's like the worst smell I can possibly think of.
0: It's terrible. It was just terrible. So anyway, we're doing the event, and they disrupt the event. They start cursing, and they start, they start mocking many of our fans. And our fans, I think, they were actually enjoying it all. It was like, oh, wow, dinner and a show. You know, one of those kinds of things. So anyway, so they're cursing, and I didn't like the fact that they were using the foul language because we had kids there, and you know, you don't want that to happen. I was also, someone asked me in an interview, were you concerned with your safety when all of this was going down? And honestly, I was not. I felt fairly safe. The only concern I had is that one of the obese women might tip over and flatten a child. That was a real concern. I mean, if you're talking about a clear and present danger, that was it. You know, because then you would have to like hoist the blubber off of the child and somehow like, you know, squeegee them out. And that would have been difficult to do because the stacks, you know, the book, I mean, you know, one of them actually had to move sideways through the stacks. I mean, that's what we're talking about here. But anyway, they were, you know, we just, Marsha Blackburn was a good sport about the whole thing. And she turned to me and she says, sign the books. Just sign the books. And I'm like, I got you. We're good. We're good. So anyway, we did all of that. And, it turned out to be a fine event, but it was really funny to me that these women are really symbolic of what's happening around the nation right now, where you have the rise of these democratic socialists, these communists, and they want to silence you. They want to shut down anything they disagree with. And it was really, for me, it was really sad. And I go back to the chapter in the book where, you know, I had decided to become a life coach for these women to help them find true joy in life by learning how to cook and clean and keep a house and find a husband. And I believe that they would, you know, and also maybe find a fitness coach. And that was the whole point of the chapter, was to be of help, to not to mock, but to be of help to these GOGs, these gals of girth. But I don't think they want help. And some of them may be beyond help. I mean, sad to say, but it is what it is. But anyway, as I'm watching all of this unfold, and I felt really bad for the Barnes & Noble manager. She was horrified. And I'm like, we are just so sorry because, you know, they went out of their way to make this happen. And when I tell you that independent bookstores in America hate conservatives, they hate conservatives. And so I was especially thankful that Barnes & Noble was willing to host us. And then to have something like this happen, their store was being picketed, and now people are actually, they're trying to boycott Barnes & Noble because Barnes & Noble carries my book. Well, what's a bookstore supposed to do, for crying out loud? So there you have it. That was the bit of excitement last week as we got ready to launch the book, as we, really, I was surprised by that. I did not, that was the first time in the history of writing, this is my ninth book, this was the first time that I've actually been targeted by protesters. But you know what? It's not going to change what we do. It didn't change what we did the other night. I was, the only thing I wished is that they had purchased some books and they would have read the chapter. Oh, could you imagine though, Dylan, if they'd have read the chapter on the gap? Maybe. Wow.
1: They're going to come back on the next one and be like, Todd, you changed my life. I had no idea how far gone I was.
0: I just, you know, you, that's a great point. You got to have somebody and you're like, what is that beautiful fragrance? And then this drop dead gorgeous woman, you know, and she said, you know, she was like, I used to be one of them, but I read your book and thanks to, and again, in the chapter, you know, it wasn't just me. It's a team effort. I had, much like when you go to the Flip the Houses, the HGTV shows, you know, you have the general contractor, but then they have other people handling the flooring and the windows and the painting. And I had helpers as well. The lovely, Betty Crocker, was one of my team members. And then from across the big pond, the great one herself, Lady Bick. So,
2: hello. Thank you, Todd.
0: We love Lady Bick.
1: Like the SEAL Team 6 of women.
0: Exactly. Exactly. With yours truly at the helm.
1: There you go.
0: We're like a SEAL team.
1: Yep.
0: How much trouble are we in so far? We're in deep today. So all that to say, thank you for, if you haven't purchased the book yet, go out and get a copy of it. You're going to love it. We have been doing, earlier today, we did an interview with Hillsdale College. They've got a great radio station there. And Hillsdale, they just loved it. Scott Bertrand was just really moved, I think, by the book and the humor and the message. And what is the message of the Golden Age? The message of the Golden Age, ladies and gentlemen, is very simple. The Golden Age is not a destination. It is an aspiration. And that aspiration is that we are truly a land where freedom and liberty reign. We are a land where the common man can live the American dream. We are a place where we would be that shining city on a hill. That's what the Golden Age is about. It's not about affordability. It's not about your 401k. It's about more than that. And that really is the message that I wanted to bring and that I did bring to the Golden Age, How Trump Saved America. I want to hear from you as well. If you've already started reading the book, what do you think about it? We've got a lot of ground to cover, a lot of crazy stories happening. We're going to be working in your calls, 901-260-5926. That's 901-260-5926. Let's go to Memphis, Tennessee. Lisa, listening to us on KWAM. Lisa, what's on your mind? What intel can you share with us?
3: Hey, Todd, how are you doing?
0: Lisa, I'm doing much, much better. Thank you for asking.
3: You sound like you're getting better.
0: Little by little.
3: Hey, I was calling to let you know the same group of women. I was at my Kroger yesterday on Summer Avenue, ran in there to pick up a prescription and, you know, pick up a few things. There were like 10 of them walking around the store and stuff. Well, when you leave the Kroger now, they want to see your receipt. And good Lord, it was a whole fiasco. Them standing outside because they didn't want to show their receipts when they walked out, and they were screaming all the same obscenities, all of that stuff, and the police came, all that, and I was like, look, I went in, I shopped, I walked out, showed my receipt, problem solved. And so then, of course, I became white privilege because I wasn't with them. I was against them because all I did was show my receipt when I walked out the store. Like the store asked. No big deal. You do it at Sam's, Costco, even at Walmart, you know? And so I don't know what their motive is to go to a grocery store on a Sunday afternoon and start all this stuff.
0: You know, it's Lisa, crazy. Lisa, and you see these folks, and they're causing mayhem all over Memphis. But what I find interesting is, and Lisa, you've run for office, and you're a great conservative leader here in the Mid-South. You don't see conservatives doing that. You don't see them invading their spaces.
3: Absolutely not. It was crazy. I was like, are y'all really doing this just because they asked to see a receipt when you walk out of the store? It's like they're seeking out places just to go and cause chaos. Like that's their main job. They really need to get jobs.
0: And yes.
3: They wouldn't have time to do that at different places.
0: And husbands, Lisa.
3: Right. And, of course, there were some blue hair ones there. You know how that goes.
0: Oh, yeah.
3: But it was some of the same ladies that I saw on the video from the Barnes & Noble. It was especially one of the big loudmouths. I know who you're talking about.
0: Well, we had the video.

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5: Welcome back, everybody. This is the Todd Starnes Radio Show. Crazy story out of Texas we're going to be following today. Finally, Texas Governor Greg Abbott ordering a review of the installation of these foot washing stations. This happened at bathrooms at Dallas-Fort Worth International Airport. Also, George Bush Intercontinental there in Houston. Apparently, the foot washing stations in Houston had already been installed, along with an interconnected Muslim prayer room. Do they have special places for the Baptists and the Catholics there? No, I don't think so. DFW had planned to install these facilities as well for the foot washing rituals of the Islamists. The governor says the actions are illegal. He's calling on the Department of Transportation to investigate. The governor says he will not allow illegal religious discrimination at taxpayer-funded facilities. And he said that the government-owned airports cannot favor one religion over all others. So in other words, if you don't have a special place for the foot-washing Baptist, well, you can't have a place for the foot-washing Muslims. I mean, it really is that simple. So we're going to get into more of that in just a little while, because there is something going on in Texas that should be disturbing to all of us who cherish freedom and liberty. All right, got to take a quick break here. 901-260-5926. That's 901-260-5926. We'll be right back.

0: News. I'm Keith Peters in Washington. The Justice Department has finalized a rule that will pave the way for people who've been barred from owning firearms because of criminal convictions to apply to have their gun rights reinstated. The process launched by newly confirmed Attorney General Todd Blanche is a victory for Second Amendment advocates who have long pushed for nonviolent people with felony convictions to be given a pathway to regain their legal right to own firearms. The U.S. Supreme Court will review a Texas law requiring public schools to display the Ten Commandments, teeing up a potential new test of state-sponsored religious expression in classrooms. On Wall Street, the Dow down by 272 points, the NASDAQ dropping 84, the S&P lower by 40. More details available at srnnews.com.
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0: President Trump asking Americans to basically suck it up. The president giving a speech, and he's asking all of you fine folks to accept paying higher gas prices at the gas station. And he says it's basically your patriotic duty. That's what the president is saying. The war against Iran continues. Not looking, you know, today is what the, today is the final day for this memorandum of understanding. And it's not looking good. The president is very upset about all of this. And he did an interview with Fox earlier today and, uttered some of profanities. He says Iran should put up the white flag of surrender, but they're not going to do that. And right now, the 60-day ceasefire expires today. President Trump said there is still time for peace. He said the number one goal is and always will be that Iran cannot have in any way, shape, or form a nuclear weapon. That's what he wrote on Truth Social. President also doing an interview with Fox's Trey Yingst. That's their guy in Israel. The president now telling Fox he has no time schedule to end this war. I'm not in a hurry. That's what he said. The president says they're good poker players talking about the Iranians, but they're dying. Now, look, here's what the president's strategy is. President's waiting these people out. Their economy is in shambles. Inflation is, what, 200% over there. People can't get any food. There are no supplies. And the thinking is it's going to get so bad economically, the people are going to rise up and overthrow the Ayatollahs. That's the thinking here. But how long that's going to take, well, nobody really knows. And that's the big question. So here's the deal. The war will go on through the elections. That's my prediction here. And gas prices are going to go up. Now, the question I have for you is this. Does it matter? Does the high gas price, does that really matter to you at the end of the day when you go and vote on election day? Or does this impact whether or not you actually will vote? I mean, when you look at what's happening around the nation, with the depressed turnout of Republican voters, that's a real concern here. So the president is really, he's rolling the dice. And he's assuming that you guys are going to be what he believes to be patriotic, and you are willing to pay a higher price at the gas pump. Is that true? Are you willing to pay higher prices? Are you willing to do your duty as a patriot, and is that part of it? 901-260-5926 is our telephone number. Now, I don't think you guys want to pay the higher prices. And I think there is going to be some blowback here. The question is, how much blowback? I want to bring your attention to a story that's out of the Washington Post. This is pretty fascinating. And I think this will illustrate where we are right now. Democrat voter turnout is pretty high. The Democrats are fired up over a lot of issues. Whether or not this actually turns into victories in November, well, we will see. However, in Memphis, Tennessee, of all places, the Washington Post decided to do a deep dive. And they determined that there's a big problem. And it's on the Republican side of the ledger. So there's been redistricting in Tennessee. And the Democrats in Memphis are so enraged over this, they turned out in historic numbers. Historic. According to the Washington Post, Democrats turned out for the House primaries in the highest level in a decade. According to them, their interpretation of this is it's the latest sign that redistricting may be energizing black voters across the South. And if the actual election had been held instead of just the primary, then the Democrats would have actually maintained that congressional seat. That's how, that is the discrepancy here in what is supposed to be an overwhelmingly Republican district. So it tells us something. It tells us that the Republican base is unhappy. And I suspect they're unhappy, not necessarily with Donald Trump. I think the most of the anger is being directed at what's been happening up on Capitol Hill and the do-nothing Congress. John Thune ought to be ashamed of himself. I mean, it's just, it's appalling what this man has done. And he knows exactly what he's doing. And that's, by the way, if you think they're going to come out of the midterms and somehow, like, bend over and allow President Trump to do whatever he wants, no, that's not going to happen. It's only going to get worse because they know this president will be a de facto lame duck president. And that's how they're going to proceed. I'm telling you, it is a mess up on Capitol Hill right now. 901-260-5926, our telephone number. That's 901-260-5926. I want to play some audio here. This is from the Democratic Socialists of America. And again, we've got to stop these Democrats. We've got to. But this is the group that now controls the Democrat Party. Cut four.
1: So the two things that we're famous for is our commitment to a program and our hatred of the United States Constitution. And what the program does is it gives us a roadmap to revolution, and it gives us the obstacle that we finally will have to get over to have a revolution, which is the United States Constitution, the basis of the United States government. And what the minimum maximum program specifically, what that format specifically gives us is that roadmap. It gives us the minimum circumstances under which we would be able to take power and govern, and it gives us the maximum program, which is the goals that we're actually aiming for. It also clarifies democracy as both the end goal and as part of the process to get there, ensures the internal party democracy that we want to see in DSA. So it really wraps up the revolutionary tradition of democracy that I think socialism and abolitionism in the United States have always been a part of, and aims it, you know, at a future that we can live in as a human species, because I think absent a revolutionary, democratic socialist republic in North America, we may not have a livable future.
0: So there you go, ladies and gentlemen, and that's who we're fighting against. And that's why it doesn't matter. John Thune doesn't matter. He's irrelevant to whether or not you get out and vote. That's the reason why you need to be going out and voting in the midterm elections, is to put a stop to that nonsense. All right, 901-260-5926. Let's go to Melissa, listening to us on Patriot Talk 920 in Texas. Hi, Melissa. What's on your mind today?
2: Hey, good morning, Todd. How are you?
0: I'm doing much better. Thank you.
2: I'm so glad you're back. The reason for my call this morning is I got your book, The Golden Age, yesterday. Oh, my goodness. First of all, congratulations on your book, but I could not put it down yesterday.
0: Is that
2: excellent
0: right?
2: Excellent book.
0: Thank
2: excellent.
0: You. Thank you.
2: You're welcome.
0: You know, Melissa, I think one of the things that, and I hope people, when they read the book, they come away with this notion that we all have skin in this game. It's not just Donald Trump in Washington doing this, but all of us have to stand up, and we're going to have to save America together.
2: Exactly. 100%.
0: All right, Melissa, what do you think about the cover of the book?
2: Oh, I think it's awesome.
0: Well,
2: it looks really, really good.
0: You know, Joseph Huntley is our, he does our graphics and our design work, and just did a terrific job conveying this idea of the Roaring Twenties, you know, the Great Gatsby. And of course, the president's favorite color is gold. So, you know, we had to have a little bit of that in the book as well.
2: It's excellent. I can't say good enough things about it. And I've already actually told about five or six people, run, go get your book. So.
0: Melissa, you are a great American patriot. Thank you for doing that. And thank you for listening to Patriot Talk 920. We love that great radio station. All right. Thank you for calling in. There you go. Well, thank you for that, Melissa. I hope you enjoyed. And I would love to hear from you if you've started reading the book. Maybe you finished the book. It's a quick read. Let us know what you think. 901-260-5926. Hang tight. Got to take a break. We'll be right back.
3: He's a man of his word.

0: Why are radical Islamists and radical progressives groups that could not be more different working together? The answer will shock you. Dr. Michael Youssef has spent decades studying this from the inside, and in his most urgent book yet, An Unholy Alliance, he tears the mask off a coordinated assault on American freedom and Judeo-Christian civilization. 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

0: All right. Welcome back, everybody. This is the Todd Stearns Radio Show. By the way, Dylan and have Parker swing in here. We got to talk about the big FedEx St. Jude Tournament Championship. You guys were down there. It was, what, 350 degrees? Is that about right?
1: Yeah, maybe 400 degrees. Yeah.
0: Wow. It was insanely hot. I've never seen anything quite like that before. This is not your first time going down there, but what was the mood like down there at the tournament?
1: I feel like a lot of people actually showed up despite it being super hot. I mean, the shade, you could find it sparsely, but if you could find a good spot to sit, I mean, we hovered around the 18th hole like we kind of did last year, but I don't know. I forgot sunscreen, so I kind of wanted to be in the shade.
0: Yeah, Parker, you got to interview Scottie Scheffler, who just had, that was insane, his performance.
2: Dominating fashion all week, and it was really impressive. I asked him yesterday about how a lot of the top players in the field yesterday couldn't really get anything going, not as many low scores in the final round, but he was able to consistently keep pulling away. Just kind of shows why he's the most dominant player we've seen in a long time.
0: It was remarkable. There was a big problem, though, with one of the sprinkler heads. I've never seen anything like that happen in professional golf before.
2: Yeah, he was on the par 3 fifth hole on the final round yesterday. Probably should have had a tap-in birdie if he doesn't hit the sprinkler head. Ends up going to the water, so he goes from a tap-in birdie to a bogey, and he still wins by 8 shots.
0: Just, it's ridiculous, Dylan.
1: That's some aura is what we call it right there. You're yeah. So good, you can hit the sprinkler head, and you could still win the whole thing.
0: I was watching Sunday's, the final match there, and I just turned it on, and I'm like, there's 16, he was ahead, leading the field by 16.
2: Yeah, one point. What's funny is you think about how the round started yesterday. He had a 2-shot lead at 13 under. He ends up winning it at 17 under with the closest guy behind him at 9 under. And he probably should have been at 19 or 20 under. If you think about the sprinkler head shot, he missed a putt. He probably should have made it 18. And then it's like, well, you look up and he really should have won by 10 shots.
0: Unbelievable. So when you go in to cover a big golf tournament like this, I mean, you're getting to interview all of the big time players. What's that experience like for you? Tell me about the prep time going in.
2: Prep time was really about the whole week ahead, and especially the 2 days leading up to that Monday and Tuesday leading up to the tournament. When you're getting ready for interviews, by Monday, you know the interview schedule, you know who they're going to have in the press conference room. So that was a lot of important time, just really getting in there, trying to figure out who's going to be in there and also what questions to ask. And then the post-round interviews, it's a lot of just checking stats on your phone and just having questions ready to go as quick as possible.
0: You know, guys, this is, you know, when you look at, you know, we have the NBA in Memphis, the Memphis Grizzlies. How big of a deal is this big tournament?
2: I think it's huge, especially when you think about from a pro sports level. You mentioned Memphis having the Memphis Grizzlies in the NBA, but besides that, this is the really only pro thing the city of Memphis has, and it's the highest level of professional sport can get, really, the FedEx Cup playoffs.
0: Because PGA, Dylan, they said they're yanking the tournament away. We're getting with the B team.
1: Do we know why yet? Is there an official reason why they're doing that?
2: No, and I think that's the frustrating part. Is like, you could argue it's the heat, which I get it. It's unbearably hot. I mean, when I'm interviewing some of these golfers this week, they're just dripping in sweat coming off their rounds. But Jack Sammons, the head of the tournament, on Sunday during the trophy presentation, said it was a record crowd. So you know people are still coming. You know the sponsors are still paying the money. So why would you not keep coming here? And the golfers love it.
0: Yeah, it does make you wonder because it's such a fun, different city. And, of course, we've got Elvis Week, too. So as many professional golfers, you've got twice as many people dressed up like Elvis and the long sideburns. So, I mean,
1: it's a good point. I mean, and the great food that the golfers get here, too, is probably a good bonus.
0: Fair enough. All right. Well, how does this stack up to the other tournaments you've covered, Parker?
2: You know, this one didn't have the exciting finish. Back-to-back years coming into this one, the winner had been decided from a playoff. So that's something that we almost expected now. But I think just seeing the dominance of Scottie Scheffler was so impressive to watch at the highest level of golf you can get.
0: Well, all right. Well, great job with the coverage and everything. And listened in all last week. And you guys sounded like y'all were having a lot of fun out there.
2: We were having a lot of fun. We were also just trying to stay cool. That was kind of the main goal
0: alive, yeah,
2: during the week. Yeah.
0: Any good food out there? I know that's like a big part of the whole FedEx tournament thing is the food.
2: It really is. They did a great job with that this week. They introduced kind of a free food thing for the fans, and that made it really nice. And then Rendezvous was on the range on Wednesday for the players and media, so that was a nice thing to take advantage of. Yeah.
1: I had a Grizz burger. I thought that it was going to be a grizzly bear, but it turned out to be a cow. So, I mean, maybe a little disappointment there, but it was a really good burger.
2: It was good marketing, though. Throwing a little grizzlies in there.
1: Yeah, can't hurt.
0: You thought you were eating a bear burger?
1: Yeah. Is that too far-fetched to think that I was going to have a bear?
0: Just a smidge.
1: Okay.
0: Just a smidge. Well. All right. Fellas, well done, as always. All right, Parker May, sports director at KWAM, and it was great to see you guys out there having a good time and covering the big story. Well done. Thanks, Parker.
2: Absolutely. Right, great opportunity.
0: All right, we have some breaking news. This is coming out of Oklahoma, near Tulsa, Oklahoma. Glenn Poole, if you're familiar with the area. We have the videos up at TomStearns.com. Massive fires are burning. A natural gas facility just went boom. And so huge fires, evacuations underway. Also, we're understanding that schools are sheltering in place. I know we have a lot of listeners in the Tulsa area, Bartlesville, and huge, huge flames here. You got to go check out the videos at ToddStearns.com and check out all of the crazy stuff there. Unbelievable. 901-260-5926 is our telephone number. That's 901-260-5926. 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And millions of people agree with President Trump, and they're switching to Newsmax. Great shows. Greta, Carl Higbee, Rob Schmidt, Finnerty. 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All right, coming up, we have some great guests. Lieutenant Colonel Tony Schaefer going to be here to weigh in on this crazy story involving the USS Abraham Lincoln. A lot of allegations about filth and no food. We're going to get to the bottom of it with Tony Schaefer from Project Sentinel. Also, Wendy Patrick is going to be here. The very latest on the Luigi Mangione story. Steve Gill from TriStar Daily has some political news, and Angie Wong getting ready for a big primary in Florida. Hang tight, everybody. This is the Todd Stearns Radio Show, Hour 2, just ahead.

0: All right, before you buy one more shirt in a bigger size, you gotta listen to me. Aren't you tired of hearing all about this peptide, that shot, another medicine, another complicated weight loss plan? It can be overwhelming. You've got the side effects to worry about, questions about long-term health, and half the time, you don't even know what to believe.
1: That's why Calitrin has stood the test of time for almost 30 years. Todd, there's no shots, no stimulants, no complicated routine. You simply take it before bed. It's got a 4.8 rating out of 5 stars for 3 decades.
0: And I'm not talking about something I read. No, I use Calitrin. 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So if you're out there right now listening to me, today is the day. Let's stop making weight loss more complicated than it has to be.
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6: News this hour from Town Hall. I'm Keith Peters in Washington. President Trump calls concerns about conditions on the USS Abraham Lincoln fake news.
7: The aircraft carrier has been the subject of escalating concern over mental health and supply issues for American sailors enduring a record-setting uninterrupted time at sea of more than 240 days. Trump calls the reports fake news.
8: And an admiral came up to see me over the weekend. And it was at a big group, and he happened to be an admiral retired. He said, I've been on ships that are out there much longer than that, sir. And I know people on the Lincoln, they say it's beautifully maintained and beautifully taken care of.
7: The Lincoln arrived in the Middle East in January and has been supporting the U.S. war against Iran, including the blockade on Iranian ports. I'm Julie Walker.
6: South Korea hopes for the resumption of diplomacy between the U.S. and North Korea to ease animosities on the Korean Peninsula. This comes after President Trump posted on social media about U.S. military exercises with South Korea.
9: U.S. President Donald Trump has ordered the Pentagon to scale back annual joint military exercises with South Korea. In a social media post on Sunday, Trump said that the exercises, the latest of which began on Monday, are not only costly, but send a signal that is totally inappropriate and hostile to North Korea, which he said has been unthreatening and respectful during his time in the White House. He also said that South Korea had declined to help with the U.S.'s war against Iran.
6: Correspondent Luke Garrett reporting. Luigi Mangione's state murder trial and the killing of UnitedHealthcare CEO Brian Thompson has been postponed indefinitely. On Wall Street, the Dow down by 272 points, the S&P declined 40. More at townhall.com.
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6: Of the thousands of lawsuits Meta faces over child safety on its platforms, none may be more consequential than the one going to trial this week in California.
11: States are seeking extensive financial damages that could, in theory, total as much as $1.4 trillion, plus changes in how the company operates Facebook and Instagram. The lawsuit accuses the social media giant of contributing to a youth mental health crisis by knowingly and deliberately designing addictive features. The trial in federal court in Oakland features four states as plaintiffs: California, Colorado, Kentucky, and New Jersey. Rich Thomason reporting.
6: A U.S. judge has blocked plans to move the FBI's headquarters to a federal office building in Washington. The ruling is the latest development in a long battle over the FBI's main office location. News and analysis at townhall.com. From Washington, I'm Keith Peters. An American tourist has died hiking Sicily's Mount Etna. We hear more on this story from international correspondent Charles de Ledesma, reporting from London.
12: Italian firefighters say the American tourist was struck by lightning on Sicily's Mount Etna while hiking in an area that was closed to visitors due to the recent volcanic activity. The 29-year-old man from Kansas was rescued by helicopter after being struck Sunday evening in an exposed area above the tree line. He was later declared dead by medical personnel. His name has not been released. Authorities have closed vast areas of the volcano slopes to hikers. Officials say that more people have died on Etna from lightning strikes over recent decades than from volcanic activity itself. The last eruption-related fatalities on Europe's most active volcano were in 1987. I'm Charles de Ledesma.
6: 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From Washington, I'm Keith Peters.
13: Foundations of Freedom, a look at America's founding principles and the leaders who shaped our nation.
14: When George Washington accepted command of the Continental Army, Americans were fighting a king and determined not to replace one form of unchecked power with another. Washington understood the difference between authority and ownership. In 1775, he declared, "When we assume the soldier, we do not lay aside the citizen." Even as commander of America's army, Washington remembered that he remained one of the people and that the power entrusted to him was never his to keep. He did not fight to rule America. He fought so Americans could govern themselves. Washington's example gave the young nation something more than victory. It gave America a standard for leadership. Those who hold power must remain accountable to the people they serve, because in a free nation, leadership is not ownership. It is a duty and a trust.
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16: That's it.
0: And hello, everybody. Welcome to Hour 2 of The Big Show. I'm Todd Starnes. Great to be back with you. Great to be back behind the microphone after being out last week. And I'm so excited. Thousands of you, thousands, have already purchased copies of The Golden Age, How Trump Saved America. The book came out last week, and we're just so excited with the results thus far. This coming Sunday, I'll be speaking at the First Baptist Church in Dallas, Texas, and we'll be signing books afterwards. So look forward to meeting all of our friends in the Dallas-Fort Worth Metroplex. That's coming up Sunday at the First Baptist Church in Dallas. And, of course, you can also buy a copy of the book at your favorite bookstore or on Amazon. Our telephone number, 901-260-5926. Again, that number, 901-260-5926. Well, a crazy story out of the Atlanta area where a mom and her daughter went to a WNBA game, and they were wearing T-shirts that were promoting Sophie Cunningham and the idea that girls are girls and boys are boys. And I want you to listen to what happened to this mom and her daughter.
16: And we were made to cover up our XXXY shirts at this game.
17: Wait, are you serious?
16: Yes. They gave us T-shirts during overtime and told us we had to leave.
18: And this is for the girls.
16: Or cover our shirts. This just happened.
17: Where were you sitting?
16: Floor.
18: 4-3 row.
16: C.
18: Yeah.
16: Third row of floor three.
17: And how much were your seats?
18: $1,000 each around.
16: Yeah. And we did nothing. Like, we were not. We were just sitting there. I didn't make signs. I wanted to make signs, but I didn't. I did nothing.
18: They made us put our shirts on.
17: I did notice during the game on the Jumbotron, they put up a woman wearing a shirt that said protect trans rights or something.
18: She was the one who told on us. Because she was made to zip up her jacket.
17: So she also had to zip up her jacket?
16: She shouldn't have to zip up.
17: But they put her shirt on the Jumbotron.
16: I know.
17: It's almost like the message was made and they said, now zip it up, to make it seem like they're consistent.
18: Yeah.
17: But they never were.
18: Yeah. No, never.
17: And why did you spend so much on tickets? Why was it important for you to be here
16: today? To support Sophie Cunningham and to support women and women's sports, because it's just common sense.
17: And what's the relation here?
16: That's my daughter.
17: And are you an athlete?
18: I used to be until I had a bunch of knee surgery.
17: What sport?
18: I did all sorts here. I did soccer. I did all of them.
16: Yeah.
17: And did this issue ever come up? Like, did a biological man ever try to play against?
16: No. We're from here, so it hasn't happened here.
18: A lot.
16: But I can't believe that just happened
17: in
16: Atlanta, Georgia.
0: Imagine that. Well, let's go right away to our Patriot Mobile Newsmaker line. Our dear friend, great American patriot, Wendy Patrick, also a Newsmax contributor, joining us. Wendy, good to see you. This one is mind-blowing to me.
19: You know, it is mind-blowing, Todd. And I have to say, you know, that mother-daughter duo, they are very well-spoken and very outspoken. I think they were the perfect pair to talk about this really unusual event. I say unusual in the sense that it's not unusual to have somebody complain about something they find to be offensive, but to have it be biology. I mean, offended by biology, XX versus XY, that's the issue here. That's what they said on their shirts. Why not put that up on the Jumbotron if they're going to have the other message as well? And you know, Todd, we bring the Constitution so often into some of these conversations, and it really fits here when it comes to free speech. And when you're talking about free speech at a sporting event, whether you're showing support for one side or the other, I mean, this is one of those places that you see people wearing T-shirts of all sorts, and to say that you have to cover it up because somebody was offended, I mean, nobody would be able to wear anything. I mean, all logos are offensive because they're associated with different things. Pictures are offensive because they may trigger certain people. I mean, obviously we have laws that regulate where the boundaries are, where you're not allowed to wear certain things that might be profane. But this is just one of those stories where I have to wonder, is it a sign of the times, or is this the kind of story that's going to force the pendulum to begin to swing to where we have more tolerance, more allowance, more acceptance for people that at least are saying we agree with science?
0: You know, I think it's a great point you're bringing up. And again, the idea that this is somehow offensive. Well, there are a lot of other shirts that had some pretty offensive things on it as well. This is how the left plays this game. You know, they want to shut down anything, any speech they disagree with.
19: You know, it reminds me, Todd, of sometimes the pendulum would swing too far and people would say, well, you can't talk about the Ten Commandments. You can't display them anywhere. You can't have a Bible on your desk. Now, obviously, the laws are not that strict right now, but it worries me when we are venturing into really the area of things that are scientific, things that are unquestionable, things that are obviously a issue, but that shouldn't take precedence over logic. And that's what worries me about stories like this, where people can say they're triggered by anything, whether or not it makes any sense. And if that were true, think about what would it mean to try to get ready for a game and decide what you're going to wear, especially if you're going to spend that kind of money as this mother-daughter duo spent to support Sophie Cunningham. So this is one of those things where the vocal minority shouldn't be able to dictate rules for society. And that's why I think you're seeing such pushback, if you will, about this story. And I have to say, both sides of the aisle do not want to see us go down that lane where any vocal minority is going to be able to dictate rules that are necessarily potentially going to apply to the rest of us.
0: That's a fair point. Wendy Patrick joining us today, Newsmax contributor. Let's talk about New York State in the assembly. A woman by the name of Emily Gallagher, she's an assemblywoman, and she held a big press conference the other day calling on the police to stop arresting shoplifters for stealing what she called the basic necessities of life, including things like Gatorade or shaving cream, toothpaste, soap, and things like that. Does she have a legal leg to stand on here?
19: You know, Todd, we can't decriminalize theft. I mean, everybody knows theft often comes with violence if somebody tries to hold on to the property. Theft is often linked to retail, resale, drug use. I mean, so many different things. Now, it is true that some prosecutors' offices and police departments have discretion if there's a mother that's stealing baby formula, maybe one can. But that's discretion that should stay with the agency. We can't seek to decriminalize theft. Where would the line be? Are you stealing ramen noodles or Nikes? Is theft somehow a matter of degree? We hate slippery slopes in the law, but you're going to create one when we say, well, are we going to look to see if somebody needed what they took? I mean, what if somebody has a job interview and wants to look nice? I mean, we can take this to its absurd conclusions, but we are not going there as a society. And think about how insulting this is to people that are low income and would never in a million years commit a crime. I mean, you and I both know lots of those people. They're in our neighborhoods. They're taking public transportation. They are seeking to make ends meet within the bounds of decent society. They would never steal anything. So this kind of an idea is a terrible idea. And I have to say, the fact that we're talking about it is at the very least going to make, I hope, both sides sit up, listen, and take into consideration the terrible thing they would be doing if they were ever to make this some kind of law where you would be able to steal it if you say you need it. That's just absurd.
0: Well, of course it is. And again, I want to go back here to the idea. Let's just say that you really do need a bar of soap or toothpaste. All right, whatever. So there's something called a local church. Many of them have food pantries and they have assistance programs. You've got so many government agencies and programs out there, charities that are set up to help people like this. And again, we also have something called welfare in this nation as well. So my question would be, what are you spending your welfare check on if you're saying you don't have enough money to buy soap or toothpaste?
19: I love that, Todd. That's exactly right, is we do everything we can to care for those that are really struggling financially. And it includes not only all of the programs and charities that you just mentioned, but it also is that human element. Everybody wants to help those who are in need. And if we are able to express that type of generosity, that makes our lives better to be able to contribute. What's problematic by deciding to decriminalize as opposed to all of the legitimate ways that you can help these people is it encourages theft tourism. Think about that for a minute. Think about what we saw in places in California, places across the country where criminals knew that they were going to be able to pick up whatever they need, TV sets, shoes, everything, to be able to resell it, and nobody was going to stop them as they walked out of the store. Looting and pillaging were rampant in cities that were already known for not enforcing their laws. It also encourages vigilantism, vigilante justice. So people deciding, look, the cops aren't going to come in and enforce the law, we're going to do it. And then there's also the issue of Walmart greeters not having gone to the police academy. They are not tactically trained. They did not sign up for a job where they were going to be tackling criminals. They were supposed to be greeting people that were coming into the store to shop, not to steal. So we could go on and on about the terrible consequences, the unintended, perhaps, consequences, but nonetheless, what would happen if we were to pass a law like this instead of simply relying on the great ideas that you mentioned.
0: Wendy Patrick, joining us on our Patriot Mobile Newsmaker line. Wendy, I want to move to Luigi Mangione. I know you've been covering this trial in depth. Of course, he pled guilty on the federal charges, in the killing of United Healthcare CEO Brian Thompson. And, we're waiting for the sentencing, on December 18th. Where are we at now? Because there's a federal case and a state case.
19: Where we are now in this bold and brazen public assassination is a guilty plea to two counts of stalking causing death in federal court. Now, the big question everybody is asking is, well, now what's going to happen to the New York state case? Well, according to the DA in New York, it is going to be proceeding full steam forward with the support of the victim's family. Now, it's true that New York is more restrictive than other states in enforcing would-be double jeopardy laws. Remember, dual sovereignty is nothing new. You're able to charge the same act federally and statewide, especially if you do it the way it was done here. Stalking leading to death in the federal side, and of course, second-degree murder and weapons charges stateside. But I have to say, one more reason that I think we should take into account when we're talking about the state case proceeding is a lot of people see this as a murder. I mean, again, it was a public assassination in cold blood and in public, bold and brazen. He was carrying a gun, dressed in black, lied in wait. You don't think about that conduct taught as stalking. So it is true that New York may have another reason to actually want to fulfill for the general public a charge of a convicted of what it was, which is a cold-blooded murder. All that to say, they have a short period of time to decide. It'll probably be continued. Remember, the state case of murder is set to start the first week of September, so that'll probably be pushed back while both sides litigate the legality of the state court case proceeding.
0: Wow, amazing stuff. Wendy, we're going to have to leave it there. Great intel, great analysis on a lot of different stories today. We always appreciate you coming on the show.
19: Always a pleasure, Todd. Thank you for having me.
0: All right. Wendy Patrick, everybody, Newsmax contributor, great American patriot on our Patriot Mobile Newsmaker line. All right. We've got to take a break. Before we go to break, though, I want to go back to this New York case for just a moment here. You've got Democrats in the Assembly that now want to legalize shoplifting. And again, the other part of the story is that Walgreens, for example, is losing almost $250,000 per store in New York City to the shoplifters. So my question to you is this, what do you do? Do you say, okay, if you need a bar of soap, you can steal a bar of soap? Where do you draw the line? As Wendy Patrick just pointed out, 901-260-5926. Our telephone number, that's 901-260-5926. 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
14: And welcome back to the Todd Starnes Radio Show. I'm Todd Starnes, your host. You know what? We're going to give away a copy of the book. Is that okay? I think we could do that. We're going to give away a copy of The Golden Age, How Trump Saved America. We'll try to do this, you know, once a day. We'll give away a book every day this week. I don't want to get too carried away, but we do have a few books that I think we can part ways with. You got to answer this trivia question. Earlier in the show, we were talking about the ginormous women who laid siege to my book signing. They stormed the Barnes & Noble. There is a chapter in the book dedicated to this particular group of women. What do we call them in the book? Dylan, this is so you've got to be listening. You got to be listening to the show. But we call these women we give them a name.
15: Yeah, they do have a specific title to them. Yeah.
14: Yes. So you've got it. It's three words. All right. That's your only clue. But if you can tell us what we call these large women, these large leftist women, you're going to win a signed copy of The Golden Age, How Trump Saved America. And by the way, you can't win. If you've already won something, you can't call in. 901-260-5926 is our telephone number. That's 901-260-5926. A personally signed copy of The Golden Age is on the line here. What do we call in the book these large leftist loons? I think that's a great trivia question.
15: I think it is too. It's like a central theme of your book, actually. I'm just kidding.
14: Not really. It's one chapter.
15: It's a big chapter.
14: It's a large part. I got it.
15: Yeah, you got it.
14: I'm still kind of going through the, I'm still on drugs.
15: Yeah. That's okay. You're getting better.
16: Man, I was doing the level of legal narcotics I was under last.

0: last week. I'm not even sure what I don't even remember what I did.
1: Yeah. Well, I mean, that'll do it to you.
0: That's how crazy it is.
1: Did you get good sleep at least? That's what matters.
0: I was out. I was literally out. I have no idea who filled in for me last week. I'm assuming nothing major happened.
1: Yeah.
0: Because I was literally out of
1: it. Who knows?
0: Yeah. All right. Lines are loading up with calls. 901-260-5926 is our telephone number. All right. I want to play some audio here real quick. This is a weird story out of Disneyland. This is crazy. Cut number one, please.
2: A woman has been banned from Disneyland after spending an entire day following and bothering an actor who played Peter Pan. The woman, now called the Peter Pan Girl online, regularly visits the park to meet different Peter Pan actors. In one viral video, she brought an actor several handmade gifts and followed him around while recording their conversation. She first asked him to pose with a duck-themed item. She then offered him a shirt and a doll, even though he appeared unsure about accepting them. When he finally agreed, she asked him to confirm on camera that she had given him the gift. She also told him to name the doll, take care of it, and feed it twice a day. Many viewers said the actor looked uncomfortable. He stepped back, turned away, and gave short answers, but the woman continued talking and walking with him. At one point, he asked what she wanted him to do with the gift. Critics said Disney actors are paid to stay friendly and in character, so their kindness should not be treated as personal interest. Others argued that park workers should be allowed to end uncomfortable interactions before they continue for too long. What do you think?
0: Yeah, I'm going to tell you what I think. I think we need to give all of these poor Peter Pan actors, give them like a little taser. And when the freak show, when it gets out of control, they just take out the freaks. I got to take a break here. This is the Todd Stern Show.

0: to SRN News. I'm Jason Walker. President Trump reportedly threatening to bomb Oman if the country gets in the way of his administration's talks with Iran. Now, the two countries have been separately negotiating with Tehran to reopen the Strait of Hormuz. In the meantime, the 60-day deadline for an agreement to end the war is expiring. And a marathon meeting between U.S. negotiator Jared Kushner and Israeli Prime Minister Benjamin Netanyahu, leaving the fate of the Gaza ceasefire unclear. ICE is now pitching a plan to help shield local police officers who make immigration arrests from possible financial consequences if they're accused of misconduct. Agency proposing to subsidize liability insurance for state and local officers who are trained and deputized to enforce federal laws. SRN News.
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4: The Liberal Democrat governor of Massachusetts, Maura Healey, has signed a bill that allows for abortions at any time during a pregnancy. The measure was overwhelmingly passed by the mostly Democrat legislature, though a few Democrat members did vote against it. As usual, Healey called it health care. It isn't health care to kill a baby at any time, especially at a stage where it can survive outside the womb. Massachusetts now has the most liberal abortion law in the country. Governor Healey was surrounded by a large group of women who laughed and applauded when she signed the bill. How sick is this? It's evil, but it goes along with other indications life is now regarded as cheap. Whether it's school shootings or street shootings, whether it's murder trials that attract fans of the murderer like Luigi Mangione, we have moved from the belief that God is the author of life and thou shalt not murder to an evolutionary worldview that says there is no God or you can be your own God. We sing God Bless America, but why should he, given all that we tolerate and promote, including modern child sacrifice? And God gave them over. I'm Cal Thomas.
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8: 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I'm Todd Stern. 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
9: The View co-host Sunny Hostin sparked a patriotic firestorm after saying she feels unsafe when she sees American flags displayed throughout some neighborhoods. Hostin went on to compare the hats adorned with the American flag to a KKK hood. Now, critics quickly blasted Hostin on social media. Senator Tommy Tuberville from Alabama shared a clip of the comments and wrote, "Mental illness." Now, Hostin graduated from the University of Notre Dame, has a law degree. She's married to a renowned surgeon and owns multiple homes in New York City as well as Martha's Vineyard. She has a television contract by some estimates worth $2 to $3 million. It ought to be noted that Ms. Hostin has achieved great success in no small part because of the American flag and those who shed their blood so she might be free. Good day.
10: 9:30 a.m. The Answer.
9: All right. Welcome back, everybody. Let's... Jeez. This thing is killing me, Dylan. I need my voice back.
11: It'll come back.
9: Oh, my word.
11: A little bit more time.
9: Let's go to the phone lines here. We have a trivia question out. My brand new book is out officially, The Golden Age, How Trump Saved America. We're giving away a copy, a signed copy of this book. Let's go to Jennifer in Memphis, Tennessee. All right, Jennifer, we refer to these morbidly obese liberal women who stormed the book signing on Tuesday. There is a phrase. What do we call them?
12: You said it's three words, right?
9: That is three. That is correct.
12: It is pot meets kettle because you taught her a fat ass.
9: Oh, why would you say that, Jennifer? Jennifer, that's not very kind. Did she hang up?
11: She hung up.
9: Oh, wow. We've never had a female prankster before.
11: It's the first time.
9: She called me a fat ass.
11: Yeah.
9: Mm. I prefer well-rounded.
11: Of course.
9: Bulbous. Let's go to Vicky in Collierville, Tennessee, listening to us on KWAM. All right, Vicky, what is the answer?
13: Gals of Girth.
9: Yes, Vicky, you are correct. The Gals of Girth, it's a full chapter in my book. And Vicky, congratulations, because you've just won a copy.
13: Wonderful.
9: Well, Vicky, we're going to put you on hold, and Parker's going to get your information, and we look forward to you reading The Golden Age, How Trump Saved America. All right. Well, I want to go right away to our Patriot Mobile Newsmaker line and say hello to our good friend, Lieutenant Colonel Tony Schaefer, retired, but he's really not retired because, Tony, you're the busiest man in the business right now.
14: Well, thank you, Todd. And by the way, last week, I don't know if you remember, I loaned you I think it was $5 million, so you owe me. I think you were just kind of not paying attention, so it's okay. You can get it back to me anytime.
9: It was the drugs. Oh, my word. Tony, there is a lot going on. I was just, I had to stop watching the news over these allegations about the conditions on the Abraham Lincoln and some other ships that are in the Middle East region as a part of the blockade. And I'm just curious to hear your take on what you think this is all about. And is there a problem here?
14: So, yeah, Admiral Cooper, the commander of Central Command, was just visiting the ship, and it's not great. I mean, they've been out at sea for a long time without a port of call. My wife is lieutenant commander in the Navy. By the way, she's a nurse. She's been on these things, and people can get pretty nutty on extended cruises. I mean, this is not like going on Carnival cruise. We have a Lido deck and bad behavior. I mean, you've got the bad behavior, but nothing to blow the steam off. So I sympathize for the crew. With that said, we're at war. They've been at the pointy edge of the spear, and they're doing a really good job. So the answer is they're being relieved by the USS George Washington. The George Washington's coming out of the Pacific, and they'll be probably sent back to a really nice port of call on the way home to get some blow off some steam. But it's any ship of that size will have technical problems. There's logistical issues, no doubt. But it's not as bad as it's been portrayed, but it's not good news either.
15: No, and I understand that. You know, I think the concern for me is are these reports coming out? Are they accurate? Is this Iranian disinformation? I know we're hearing from a lot of moms and dads, but are their kids conveying, the reality of the situation, or maybe they're not?
14: Well, I'm sure anecdotally some of those things happen. I mean, but the overall status of the ship is in good shape. Have they had some issues regarding redundancy of the same meal? Absolutely. But for the most part, a lot of this has been amplified by our own media. And our own media, Todd, as you know, except for Newsmax, tends to want to amplify bad and diminish good. So as much as the good is, they've been doing an amazing job. The aircraft carrier has been right at the front line and pushing the global blockade. The bad news is, yeah, they're worn out. The ship is worn out. The ship needs to come back and spend some time. And by the way, I put this overall issue at the feet of Obama and his administration, and also Sleepy Joe, because the reason we have these ships out for the length of time we do is because we are down to aircraft carriers. Their nuclear piles, Todd, are being replaced, and they didn't provide adequate funding to the Navy to do that. So part of the challenge right now is we just don't have enough aircraft carriers to meet our global requirements. So that's the longer term issue. But short term, this is going to be fine. People are going to complain. Kids are going to complain to their parents. It's inevitable, but this is, I think, going to blow over very quickly.
15: I have to say that over the weekend, or really last week when I was on my deathbed, I was watching Band of Brothers, and I just couldn't help, seeing the conditions that our World War II, soldiers were in compared to what the kids are dealing with now, and you wonder, okay.
14: So I've been, during my deployments to Afghanistan, you out in the field, you got a hole in the ground to go to the bathroom in, and you're using a poncho liner to sleep in. And this is in mountain operations. And we were out there for weeks. Now, at Bagram, it was even better, Todd, because we had the luxury of porta-johns. And, man, there's nothing better than getting up in the winter and going to a porta-john where it's about 18 degrees. And that's how you start your day. And in the summer, you have the same porta-john, and it's 118.
15: Oh, geez.
14: So I'm just saying that people in the military experience misery on a routine basis. And again, I'm referencing my wife because she's a lieutenant commander. She's been in both extended ship-centric floats, where she's been out there forever, and then she's been in Iraq. And she said, still, out of the two, out of either being in the desert in Iraq or being on a ship, it's better to be on a ship because you're covered. You get good food consistently. So the military is not a place for the faint of heart, Todd. I mean,
15: right.
14: And even some of, I was in combat in my 40s and my 50s. So, you go along, you get along, and you do what you can to make do. So, I do feel their pain. I literally feel their pain, to quote, Bill Clinton. But I do believe that the obligation of the sailors is to get the mission done first and deal with the stress as it comes. And they still, they've had shortcomings. They've had, by the way, Todd, there's been some videos of toilets backflowing and everything on aircraft carriers. That's common on any big ship.
15: Sure.
14: Just saying. I mean, these are not Carnival Cruise Line ships designed for comfort and freedom free of mechanical issues.
15: Tony, I want to switch gears here. Of course, today is the ceasefire ends in Iran. Doesn't look like anybody's moving one way or the other. I know the president's out there saying, we just need to kind of suck it up when it comes to these higher gas prices. How do you see all of this playing out now? Where are we in all of this?
14: So the ultimate objective remains, as far as I can tell, for President Trump to obtain 80% of global control of energy. That's either by direct sale, influence, or direction. That's what we're doing in Venezuela. So that's what the objective is. I think we're probably a little over 50%, probably going towards 60. And it's important because he wants to be able to dominate the globe, not by military force, but by controlling energy. That's what we're doing. And that's why we're being a bit patient with this, because we don't want to see a great number of American casualties. Could we seize the strait? Absolutely. I've spoken to members of several commands, to include very senior Pentagon leadership. I'll leave it at that. We could do it. We're choosing not to do it. And right now, the global blockade seems to be having the effect we want it to be. And Scott Bessent has said, the Secretary of Treasury, what we're going to do now is essentially implode their economy. And by imploding their economy, the Iranian threats of, oh, we're just going to start using our proxies, they haven't been able to fund their proxies or give them weapons since the war started. So that's kind of a hollow threat. I'm confident if we stick in there for at least another 30, 60 days, I think we're going to be fine. And basically, we cannot allow a government that is at war with us to remain in power. And I know that President Trump has backed away from regime change, but I don't think we have any choice but to regime change the Iranians.
15: Well, I don't either. I mean, and I know that was not in the cards here, but at some point, you know, you're going to have to, as we say in the South, fish or cut bait. And they're going to have to figure something out. But I see what they're doing, starving, you know, Iran financially, and that is putting the hurt. Maybe we're not seeing that play out, you know, in real time. Again, Election Day is coming up, and we just have to hope and pray the voters.
14: We'll be fine.
15: Yeah, you think we'll be fine? Okay.
14: I'm a county commissioner down here in North Carolina. I deal with my Democrat colleagues, all the ones that aren't woke. Just saying, there are some left that are not woke. And nobody who's rational is against what's going on. And are we paying a little bit more in gas? Yeah, but the economy's doing really well. So I think we'll be fine.
15: All right. Good stuff. Tony, we're going to have to leave it there, my friend. Always appreciate your analysis. All right. Take care. The great Tony Schaefer, everybody. Retired lieutenant colonel and a great American patriot, that man is. And I didn't realize that about his wife, though, who is still serving. So there you go. Dylan. Can we talk about, I don't think we've ever gotten any hate calls from the gals before.
11: I think you've received the voicemails, but not a live reaction here.
15: She may have been one of them.
11: Possibly,
15: she may have been one of the gals, the GOGs.
11: Did you recognize the voice at all? Was there anything there?
15: I couldn't, she wasn't screaming, so that, you know.
11: Yeah, she needed to be screaming.
15: Yeah, and I probably, because there was so much screaming at the book signing.
11: Sometimes you can hear the blue hair, too, sometimes.
15: Yeah. They called me a racist. I was trying to think of all the things they called me, a white supremacist. Oh, they're white. I'm a white donor. I don't believe I've given any money to either one of them.
11: What is a white donor?
15: I don't know.
11: A white guy that donates.
15: A white guy that donates money, I guess. I don't know.
11: I guess we're all white donors here.
15: It is what it is. All right, we've got to take a break here. Before we do that, though, I want to play some audio from Joey Jones. He's a Marine veteran, lost his legs in combat in Afghanistan. And he's really fired up over these reports coming out of the Abraham Lincoln and others. Cut number two, please.
16: You know what I ate in Afghanistan for 6 months on a burner with using a little burner? I ate ramen noodles. I had to pull the seasoning packet out because I had too much sodium in it, and I put tuna packets in it. That's what I ate. And you know what? I was happy to have it because the alternative was an MRE or something cooked by the Afghan guy who was too stupid to be given a gun, and they let him be the cook. And so if I wanted something spicy, test my fate a little bit, I'd go get a bowl of whatever he made in that giant, you know, urn thing that he had. How weak are you on TV complaining about tuna and noodles? I'm sorry. You volunteered to serve your country. You can come back, get out of the military, and do like all of these Democrat veterans and complain about it and make commercials and be a sellout if you want to and come up with a new way of doing things. The last Democrat president that I remember that was deploying troops, Barack Obama, had the army going to Iraq on patrol bases for 15 months at a time, eating MREs. I'm sorry, but you're a sitting duck on a patrol base in Iraq, in Afghanistan, a heck of a lot more than you are on a fortified Navy ship sitting in the water. You might have got bored, and I'm sorry. We did have more fun getting in firefights, I'll say that. But to sit there and say that it was terrible because you had a corn dog and a hot dog, I would have traded a block of C4 to the Taliban for a hot dog by about July 2010. I just do not understand the mentality. If this is a representation of who our military is now, and I'm not saying it is, but there's at least enough for some of these trash rags to print about it. If this is who we are, we're just Rome sitting here waiting to burn. We've got nothing left. It makes me fume. If he sat there and said, we didn't have any clean water to drink. We couldn't take a shower. I mean, well, I didn't get to take a shower for about 6 months, but still, you know, something that has something to do with hygiene or, you know, like getting sick. There was a scurvy outbreak and, you know, the guys that were missing legs were only given wooden pegs instead of metal ones. Then maybe I might have some sympathy. But to that little kid and whoever raised him, Lord help you if you ever go into a hot war on the ground like millions of Americans have. I can only think what a World War II veteran sitting there who's lucid enough today to see that and think about the 6 month journey home from fighting the toughest war we've ever fought after being there for 4 years was thinking, listening to him complain like that. The Secretary of the Navy put out his response. That's my response. End of story.
15: All right. Yeah, I'm curious here. Your take, do you agree with Joey Jones? Again, watching what our fighting men and women had to go through in World War II. Yeah, my goodness. 901-260-5926. This is the Todd Stern Show.
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15: Why are radical Islamists and radical progressives groups that could not be more different working together? The answer will shock you. Dr. Michael Youssef has spent decades studying this from the inside, and in his most urgent book yet, An Unholy Alliance, he tears the mask off a coordinated assault on American freedom and Judeo-Christian civilization. 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
15: All right, welcome back, everybody. This is the Todd Stearns Radio Show. General Jack Keane was on Fox, and he's really fired up over all of the reporting coming out of the USS Abraham Lincoln. Cut number three, please.
26: Yeah, well, first of all, I did talk to Admiral Cooper. He had a great visit with the troops there. They feel good about what's happening here. I've never seen such misrepresentation in the media of the actual facts that took place. A soldier fell overboard and was rescued. They were claiming that multiple soldiers were committing suicide. Not soldiers, sailors. I don't want to insult the sailors by calling them soldiers. But the reality is the misrepresentation has really been quite significant. I mean, I understand people disagree with the war. I got that. It is, and those arguments should be made. But this, I'm glad Cooper went there. He wrote a great article in a Wall Street Journal op-ed that's worth reading to give you his assessment of what's took place. And it's insulting to these troops. I mean, they've been there for a long time, standing tall, representing the United States. And that's what they volunteered to do. And when they're doing something like that, they really feel good about the meaning and the purpose of what it's about. And their families are sacrificing as well. I mean, we should be very proud of them, wrapping our arms around them, figuratively, in terms of what they've accomplished. Well done. They're heading home to their families. It's good news.
15: Yeah, it is good news. And again, you know, if you are serving in the military, and I thought Tony Schaefer really put it really in a great light. He said, look, this is not like the Ritz-Carlton cruise. This is not some sort of a Carnival cruise line. You are on a warship. So you are there to fight a war. That's what you're there for. And are the conditions, you know, five-star luxury? No, and of course not, and they're not meant to be. But when you look at what our fighting men and women had to deal with in World War II and in Korea and Vietnam, and I would say in Iraq and in Afghanistan, folks, this is not something that is unique. What troubles me, though, the fact that all of these sailors and these soldiers, they've got their smartphones in a war zone, and they're using them. And you wonder about the safety of all of that. It's a different age. I get it. But the reality is, this is a war we're talking about. All right, got to take a break here. 901-260-5926. Coming up, Steve Gill and Angie Wong going to break down the big primary coming up Tuesday in the state of Florida. All right, 901-260-5926. This is the Todd Stearns Show.

0: Well, it is really a special moment inside the Oval Office right now. Hello, everybody. Welcome to Hour 3 of the Todd Stearns Radio Show. You might remember, what was this, a couple of weeks ago, maybe it was a month ago, and there was an amazing story out of California, Santa Cruz, where a 16-year-old lifeguard by the name of Ryder Williams put his own life on the line and rescued a little boy. So that lifeguard, Ryder Williams, now sitting side by side with the president inside the Oval Office, along with his family and the family of the little boy that he saved. And it's really a remarkable scene. The president just announced that he's, after the gathering there, the official gathering, he's giving Ryder and the little boy that was rescued a private tour of the Lincoln bedroom. So there you go. Well, what a nice day up at 1600 Pennsylvania Avenue. Well, I want to go right away to the Patriot Mobile Newsmaker line. We have a lot of politics to talk about. Our good friend Steve Gill, the publisher of TriStarDaily.com, joins us. Steve, hope you're doing well today. And I want to start out with some interesting analysis from the Washington Post about Tennessee's 9th congressional district race. And they pointed out there was a massive surge in black Democrat voters in that race, suggesting that this could become a dicey situation in the general election. What do you make of the Washington Post analysis there?
1: Yeah, I think when you look at the new 9th district that was redrawn, that moves from Shelby County, you know, parts of kind of the suburban area around Shelby that's much more Republican, much more white, and then strings along the southern border of Tennessee on the border of Mississippi, Alabama, and then heads sharply north through Williamson County, which is one of the more Republican counties in the state. You know, the bottom line is that the Shelby numbers shouldn't be able to outdo the rest of the district, which is much more red, much more Republican, much more upscale. The question is, will those people turn out? In Tennessee, you have Senator Bill Hagerty running for reelection with literally virtually no opposition. I mean, he will win handily. You have Marsha Blackburn having just won the Republican primary. She should win handily. You know, you had, I think Kamala Harris got about 35% of the vote against Donald Trump. That's the Democrat base. If Republicans turn out, there's nothing to worry about, both in that race and across the state. But as you point out, and as the other media are noting, if the African-American vote in Memphis and then you know, parts of that district turn out and the rest of the Republican base is suppressed, then there could be problems. We have very late primaries. Florida's going to have theirs tomorrow. Some of the other states are having their primaries. There is very little time between now and November for a healing process to take place when you have bitter primaries. So Tennessee really puts ourselves at risk when you have late primaries. People fight because the primaries usually are where the win is won. And then it's hard to come back together and motivate and bring your voters back out. And I think, you know, it could be a perfect storm if we're not careful.
0: And you're right. It was a bitter Republican primary. And what was interesting is that Marsha Blackburn did not get 50% of the vote. What was it? I believe 43%. I may be off there a point or two. And I'm wondering if she's going to be able to rally the supporters of the other two candidates that were in that race.
1: Look, Todd, we've been involved in this for a long time. The candidates, you know, have a professional air to some extent. You know, there's some slings and arrows that are thrown, but, you know, most politicians have developed a little bit of a thick skin over time. But the people who were out putting the yard signs out in 100-degree temperatures, in rain, in sleet, in hail, who were exchanging barbs with their friends and, in some cases, former friends online, it's harder for that healing price to take place with them, but because they're more, you know, emotionally invested sometimes than the candidates themselves. And I think you may see the candidates trying to bring things back together, although Marsha Blackburn and her team have not really committed much outreach to Rose and Monty Fritz in that race. And I think there's a gap there. 57% of the Republican primary voters voted for somebody other than her. And you've not only got a Democrat candidate, a public defender from Memphis, Jerry Green, who's running as a Democrat. Again, if that Democrat base is 35-37%, and they're more motivated, that number could be a little higher. And then in Tennessee, we have a guy named David Hartley, who's worth about $200 million from East Tennessee, who's running as an independent, who has already put $7 million of his own money into the race. He's not taking contributions, not taking PAC money, and he's pledged he's putting in as much as $20 million into that race. You spend $20 million over the next 60 days, it's going to leave a mark. And by the way, a little breaking news for you. He has hired as one of his consultants the same media polling and consulting company from Los Angeles that helped put things together for Spencer Pratt in his race for mayor out there. So that $20 million could be spent very aggressively, very creatively, and could have an impact.
0: Wow, that's going to be that's going to be fascinating. So we could have, if nothing else, a very well-funded independent candidate running in the governor's race.
1: And it would be history-making if an independent was able to run. Usually they don't have the money, they don't have the resources, they don't have the name ID. But in this case, again, if he puts $20 million, and by perspective, you know, 8 years ago, you had Randy Boyd, you had Diane Black running for governor, Bill Lee, you know, spent about $12 million. They each spent about $22 million in their races for governor, but it was over the course of a year or more. This guy's talking about doing it, dumping it in about 60 days. That's going to have an impact.
0: Steve, I just don't know what to make of the polling data. And, you know, we kind of go through the same rigmarole all the time. The numbers out of Texas where they say Tallarico is going to beat Ken Paxton. I don't believe, I just don't believe it. I just don't see Tallarico's campaign moving the nut much at all. But again, I may be wrong here. What is your take on the overall mood of the electorate?
1: First of all, I think in Texas, it's hard to believe that the barbecue-eating, unborn baby-loving, too high tax-paying, gun-owning Texans are going to vote for this, you know, more moderate-sounding but more woke liberal Democrat who has, you know, left a great list of items and comments and video comments that could be used against him. But they better start soon. You've got to, you know, make sure that you mark him for who he really is rather than who he tries to deceive Texans over the next 60 days or so. I think Republicans do have a lethargy that's affecting us around the country. There is an indication of low turnout, not just what we've seen in Tennessee, but in some of these other races across the country. And we know, Todd, that when Donald Trump is not on the ballot, MAGA voters, Trump voters, tend to not turn out in the same sort of numbers as when he's on the ballot. He's not on the ballot, and he can go do rallies, and he can go speak up, and he can do endorsements. But we've seen his endorsement success, even in the Republican primaries, falling off in a variety of races across the country. So I think that when Trump is not on the ballot, that should cause Republicans concern. The economy is still a concern. Gas prices, and as we've talked before, I may not be able to tell you the exact price of a loaf of bread or a gallon of milk right now, but everybody knows to a penny what gasoline costs because there's big signs on every corner telling us. As long as those prices are high or don't feel like they're coming down, I think that's going to have an impact. And the clock is ticking on how soon something has to be done to move those prices in the right direction rather than continue to have them sort of dribble up and dribble down as we've seen over the last several months.
0: Steve, an interesting poll. CBS News, they released this yesterday. This is a CBS News YouGov poll. Socialism seen in a very positive or somewhat positive light by, get this, 58% of Democrats, 18% of the same group seeing the ideology in a somewhat negative or very negative light. 24% of Democrats had no opinion on the ideology. That tells me that the Democrat Party is the Socialist Party. What say you?
1: Well, the socialist part of the Democratic Party are the more sane ones. It's the communist and the complete whack jobs that should cut us as well. But the fact that the main base of the Democratic Party embraces socialism, and it's interesting, Todd, the only people who embrace socialism are those who've never experienced it.
0: Right.
1: I'm not seeing, you know, all these Democrats get in little rafts in Miami and start pedaling and paddling their way to Cuba. They're not going across the border into Canada for that vaunted free health care that Canada offers. They don't want it. It just sounds good on paper. It has never worked anywhere. And by the time you realize it doesn't work, it's a little bit too late to take it back. So I think, again, the job of Republicans is not just to throw out rhetoric and words and branding of, you know, socialism is bad. I think you have to do a better job of giving examples and pointing out that if you want to go embrace a Soviet to style utopia, a communist or socialist utopia, there are plenty of examples around the world, which is where people are trying to leave to come here. But, you know, the exits are available. Go there and try to experience yourself before you impose it on the rest of us.
0: Steve Gill is the publisher of TriStarDaily.com. 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
1: I think the thing that we're looking at is the continued, you know, move from the primaries to the general election. We've got a couple of stories up talking about the fact that Tennessee has supermajorities in the state house and the state senate for Republicans. That is not likely to change. There may be a move of one seat here or one seat there. But the next big issue is going to be who becomes lieutenant governor in Tennessee. In the Tennessee process, the governor is elected at large, and then the lieutenant governor is selected by the state senate. That individual is voted by essentially the Republican majority to become the Speaker of the Senate and lieutenant governor. There's going to be a battle for that. There are 27 members of the Senate. 14 senators will pick the lieutenant governor. Jack Johnson in Williamson County, Paul Bailey in the Upper Cumberland are going to be going for that. And the problem is it's a secret ballot. So somebody's probably going to be writing 15, 16 thank you notes to their fellow senators when they get 13 votes.
0: Well, there you go. All right, Steve Gill from TriStarDaily.com. Steve, thanks a lot. Appreciate your insight.
1: Thanks, Todd.
0: All right, we've got to leave it there and take a quick break here, folks. 901-260-5926. Just curious about the mood in your area, and especially you folks in Texas. Are you buying any of these polls that are showing Tallarico leading Ken Paxton? And if so, what is going on there? Is this a Paxton issue, or have far too many people from California moved into the Lone Star State? 901-260-5926. This is the Todd Stern Show.
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0: Why are radical Islamists and radical progressives, groups that could not be more different, working together? The answer will shock you. Dr. Michael Youssef has spent decades studying this from the inside, and in his most urgent book yet, An Unholy Alliance, he tears the mask off a coordinated assault on American freedom and Judeo-Christian civilization. 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
1: You know, Todd, I'm glad you're feeling better. I always told my mother, who passed away 6 months ago at 95, I said, Mom, you don't need to be going to restaurants around the holidays because that's when people get sick the most, or being around groups of people. Well, ever since she stopped doing that, she was healthy for years. On another point, what should you do with these people that want to legalize shoplifting? If I was Walgreens, I'd shut my shop and leave the city. I'd shut my shops and be done. I wouldn't tolerate that.
2: 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It takes, 2 seconds, and you'll be able to leave us a shout-out just like Mark did. Welcome back to the Todd Stern's Radio Show. Let's go to the phones. Our good buddy, Joe from Ella J, Georgia. Joe, what's going on? Hello, Joe. All right. I thought we had Joe. We'll get back to Joe in just a minute. All right. School back in session. And this story just made me smile. And I said, you know what? We're going to tell this story because we need to smile. This happened at Bishop Kelly, which is a Catholic school. And, you know, a lot of seniors, there are traditions, and a lot of schools have traditions. And they have an interesting first day of school tradition at this school near the Kansas City area, I believe, Bishop Kelly. And I want you to listen to CBS News. They did a great job telling the story of this really heartwarming tradition, cut number 7.
3: For incoming freshmen here at Bishop Kelly High School in Tulsa, Oklahoma, it's hard to imagine a more mortifying first day. All the seniors surrounding your car and not letting you out until you do one thing.
4: We hold the car. We hold the car door.
5: Yeah.
4: Preventing it from opening. It's like initiation. Like, we all did it.
6: Could you think of anything more embarrassing to initiate kids into high school?
7: That's why it's perfect.
3: What the freshmen are asked to do is just give their mom a goodbye kiss. It can also be a dad or guardian. Point is, someone needs to be publicly thanked with a peck on the cheek. Oh, the horror.
8: How embarrassing was that?
9: Very.
10: Your heart starts stumping out of your chest.
9: I'm not a very person.
3: But the kids all knew this was coming. In fact, it's now a 26-year tradition. Before this, the seniors still greeted freshmen on day one, but back then the welcome was a little more biting, more like pranks. Until the class of 2001 decided to be kinder, while also making the newbies feel just a little bit uncomfortable.
4: I mean, I wouldn't have wanted to kiss my mom as a freshman.
3: School president Sister Mary Hannah says she can relate to the reluctance, but says that rule, to honor thy mother and father, made the top 10 list for a reason.
4: And you know who the happiest people are in this whole thing?
7: Who?
4: The mothers. This is a big moment for them, especially if it's their first child or their last child.
11: So emotional. I was crying yesterday and all morning, and she asked me not to cry during the drop-off, so I think I did okay.
12: The moment you drive off after dropping them to school is when it hits you.
13: Yes.
14: He gave me that kiss, and I saw him leave, and that meant I have to let go.
3: It is a passage.
14: Tears are flowing.
3: Which is why here at Bishop Kelly, they celebrate that milestone. That sweet, fleeting moment between a parent and a child and a couple hundred screaming seniors.
2: All right. I think that's pretty awesome. I mean, really. So the rule is, if you're a freshman and you show up on campus, the seniors surround your mom's car, and you cannot get out of the car until you kiss your mom on the cheek. Dylan, what did you do? Did that happen to you?

0: you when you were a freshman?
1: No, I went to public school. We didn't have any fun traditions.
0: Oh, what about Parker? Parker went to a Christian school. Parker, what did you guys do over at Briarcrest?
2: No, we had some traditions, Todd, but nothing like that. No, that's really creative.
0: Yeah, I mean, it's pretty cool. And the way the kids all get into it, I mean, you know, they're cheering on and, you know, having a good time out there. But, you know, the moms are like, after they drive away, they're pulling off to the side of the road, and they're like, they're bawling their eyes out.
2: 100%. It's like the best form of peer pressure I've ever seen.
0: Oh, I was talking to our friends, the Real Housewives of Germantown, and, you know, they had to send their, I mean, I think almost all their kids are now off to college somewhere. I wonder if they did that. I wonder if they made the kids, did they make the kids at Auburn University? Like, you know.
2: It's a good thing to ask.
0: Speaking of that, on a completely different subject, it is apparently the sororities and college and fraternities. It's like that time of year over at the Southern schools, and it is quite the scene out there. Yeah, nobody's mom's getting kissed there. I'll tell you that much. All right, got to take a break. Hang tight. The great Angie Wong coming up next.

0: With SRN News, I'm Jason Walker. Deadly stretch of unsettled weather continuing with thunderstorms, heavy rain, flash flooding, and more in an ongoing threat from the Midwest through the Mid-Atlantic. National Weather Service says rounds of very heavy rain, strong thunderstorms will continue before a cold front of all things sweeps through the weather pattern and takes it out the East Coast later Tuesday night. A marathon meeting between U.S. negotiator Jared Kushner and Israeli Prime Minister Benjamin Netanyahu, leaving the fate of the Gaza ceasefire unclear. Officials have signaled moderate optimism following Monday's talks, but offered no concrete commitment by Israel. And ICE is pitching a plan to help shield local police officers who make immigration arrests from possible financial consequences. SRN News.
1: 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Featuring one of Charlie Kirk's final interviews, the new documentary, Can You Hear Me Now?, examines modern prophets and divine messages shaping our political and cultural destiny.
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1: The Liberal Democrat governor of Massachusetts, Maura Healey, has signed a bill that allows for abortions at any time during a pregnancy. The measure was overwhelmingly passed by the mostly Democrat legislature, though a few Democrat members did vote against it. As usual, Healey called it health care. It isn't health care to kill a baby at any time, especially at a stage where it can survive outside the womb. Massachusetts now has the most liberal abortion law in the country. Governor Healey was surrounded by a large group of women who laughed and applauded when she signed the bill. How sick is this? It's evil, but it goes along with other indications life is now regarded as cheap. Whether it's school shootings or street shootings, whether it's murder trials that attract fans of the murderer like Luigi Mangione, we have moved from the belief that God is the author of life and thou shalt not murder to an evolutionary worldview that says there is no God or you can be your own God. We sing God Bless America, but why should he, given all that we tolerate and promote, including modern child sacrifice? And God gave them over. I'm Cal Thomas.
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6: All right. Welcome back, everybody. This is the Todd Stearns Radio Show. Before we go to our special guest, let's go to the phone lines. Joe from Ella J, Georgia. Joe, what's on your mind? All right. So we must be having a phone. All right. Well, hello, Joe. Are you there? Well, Joe, we'll have to get back to you. My apologies there. In the meantime, we're watching a very big and weird primary election across the state of Florida. May I also suggest that it is very ugly. As a matter of fact, Speaker Mike Johnson weighing in on these anti-Semitic attacks being directed at Congressman Randy Fine. Even Hakeem Jeffries issued a statement condemning the vitriol. Let's go to the Patriot Mobile Newsmaker line and say hello to our good friend, great Republican Patriot, Angie Wong. Angie, good to have you with us today.
7: Hey, Todd. Thanks again for having me.
6: So this one is a head-scratcher. I mean, we've got a lot of races, but I want to start with this Randy Fine situation where he's facing anti-Semitic attacks from members of his own political party.
7: It is so weird. I was just with Randy Fine on Friday, and he was showing us videos of these attacks. I mean, they've made AI-generated photos making fun of him being Jewish, making fun of him being, you know, heavy set. And it is disgusting, but that's, I guess, the level that we're playing on right now, Todd. I don't know where, like, the statesmanhood kind of went away and all these kind of high school tactics came in. You know, I was asking the question because Democrats love to say that they're part of this big tent party that's really inclusive of everybody. I mean, is this tent big enough for all this bigotry that we're seeing? I mean, I was thinking to myself, if any of these things were said in a different setting, let's say you were going anti-Semitic or anti this group or that group, if you said that in a corporation, you said that in a school, you would be removed, you would be fired on the spot. Yeah. But yet we allow this kind of rhetoric to happen in the political atmosphere. And there's very little pushback. It was only today that Hakeem Jeffries, right before the Florida primary election, comes out to say, oh, we can't have this. We're not anti-Jewish. We're not anti-Israel. It's really weird that he waited for, I guess, I don't know, 2-3 years when all these rhetoric started brewing up to actually finally say, hey, the Democratic Party, we're not part of this. Don't blame us. But it is his fault because he's allowed this to happen for so long. So here we are. I mean, we're down to calling people's names.
6: I want to talk about the gubernatorial race here, which has been wild. All indications, at least nationally, that Byron Donalds, who has the president's endorsement, is going to be the nominee. What say you?
7: Well, President Trump's endorsement is the gold standard in Florida. And this one he got absolutely right. He came as soon as Byron Donalds announced that he is running for the governor of Florida, he immediately got Donald Trump's endorsement. And that's because they've been great friends. We saw them back in the convention. They've been working together forever. I've been supporting Byron Donalds since he was a little baby state rep. And to see him grow up to be possibly the next governor of Florida makes me so happy because he's the perfect guy for the job. And I think that President Trump sees the same. I'm not worried about this race at all. In fact, we're seeing record low turnouts here in Florida, like really record lows. It was in the single digits last week, Todd. Now it's around 10 to 15%, depending on the county, but mainly because everyone knows that Byron Donalds is the foregone conclusion on the Republican ticket. So a lot of people didn't even bother coming out to vote because he was polling so far ahead of the other candidates. I don't think the other candidates are even close. In fact, the second runner up, so to speak, is Jay Collins, who is our lieutenant governor, and even Ron DeSantis didn't endorse him yet.
6: I'm curious your take on the redistricting. This is going to be the first time that voters are going to the polls with the newly created districts. How is that playing out?
7: It's kind of a mess. I got to tell you, I've been working with these candidates, and we were working earlier in the year, and we're preparing for these older districts, and the entire map was thrown out. So the district that I'm watching very, very carefully is actually Florida 25. This is going to be a lot of money is going to be spent on this district. It might be the one district that's going to determine the direction of the House come next year. So I think this is definitely something to watch. The Democrat ticket is really interesting because you have a Democrat socialist running against Jared Moskowitz, who is the Democrat incumbent in that district, so to speak, even though they're new lines. But this one's huge because Bernie Sanders personally picked Oliver Larkin to run in this race, to topple the traditional Democrat establishment. So this is going to be a lot of money spent here. Rashida Tlaib was even here over the weekend, and she threw an invite-only party for her DSA friends, and it was a packed house. So this district is going to be so important. And one more thing to add about this district, Ron Emanuel moved into the district last year. So we know Democrats need this corridor between Palm Beach, Broward, and Miami if they're going to have any chance of winning the White House in 2028. So this is definitely the race to watch.
6: Angie Wong joining us from Florida to talk about the big election tomorrow. Angie, there was a survey done, CBS News, and it's very clear that the Democratic Socialists pretty much control the Democrat Party now. 58% asked about socialism in the poll found a positive view of socialism. What do you make of that? Because it certainly these people, it seems as though they're going further and further to the left, so they're not trying to find any common ground at all.
7: Well, you know, all the energy and donations is going to the Democrats, socialists, the far left arm, I guess, of the Democratic Party. Now, the Democratic Party just had their convention and they're saying, hey, let's get along. Let's find unity here. I don't see any unity whatsoever. I see all the energy going to the very far left. Todd, I know you've been covering all the states that Democrat socialist candidates are infiltrating in. They had a big win in Michigan. They were trying to take Wisconsin, didn't really work out that way, but they've taken other states. If you notice what's going on with these states and why we're covering them is because these are battleground states for 2028. And I can imagine AOC and the DSA, you know, leaders, they're all sitting around going, do we have the electoral math to actually have a pathway to the White House in 2028. That's why we're focusing on all of these states now, even Maine and even here down in Florida. They don't necessarily need a full win, but they need to see that DSA candidates can get close enough to a win. So even though Francesca Hung of Wisconsin, she failed to win that race, she came within points of winning the governor's nomination for Democrats. And I think that should scare the Democratic traditional party right now because, you know, these DSA candidates, they're everywhere, and it really is lining up all the pegs for a DSA candidate to run for the White House right after the midterms. That's when everything kicks off.
6: And buckle up because it is going to be fast and furious after the midterms. Angie, always great seeing you, and we appreciate your great analysis. So tomorrow, it'll be a fun day in Florida.
7: Long day in Florida, but looking forward to it.
6: Yeah.
7: Thank you, Todd.
6: All right, Angie, take care. Angie Wong, everybody, and her analysis, take that to the bank. It is very valuable indeed. All right, we're going to take a quick break here, folks, pay some bills. Our telephone number, 901-260-5926. Be sure to get yourself a copy of The Golden Age, How Trump Saved America. Very excited by the early numbers coming out, and we want to put this thing on the bestsellers list. We'll be right back.
8: About to back up and bring it. You're with Todd Starnes.
6: Hi, this is Todd Starnes. 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It can be overwhelming. You've got the side effects to worry about, questions about long-term health, and half the time, you don't even know what to believe.
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13: Quiet. You're very disrespectful in front of this young man. Okay? Don't you find her disrespectful? He understands. Quiet. Who are you with?
14: I'm with CNN.
13: Fake news. You're fake news. You're loud. You're a loud, boisterous person. You're fake news. Be quiet. Be quiet. Be quiet. You're a fake reporter, and you report fake news.
6: All right. Wow. That was President Trump. He's really perturbed, and rightfully so. The anchorette asking the question, her name is Kristen Holmes. She is CNN's White House correspondent. She was in the Oval Office during a Q&A with the president and the lifeguard kit. And they were having a lovely conversation. The president really in a good mood. The little boy was there who got saved. Then you had the 16-year-old lifeguard Ryder Williams and their parents there. It was just a great American moment. And then the CNN anchors start screaming their questions at the president. And the president said, enough of this. And it just went on and on and on. And anyway, the president was rightfully upset about all of that. And good for you, Mr. President, for telling the anchorette, the lady reporter, to zip it. By the way, Texas Governor Greg Abbott now confirming that there will not be any Islamic foot washing stations at Texas airports. Cut number six.
15: Second, let's go back. To be clear, I personally argued the Ten Commandments case of a monument on the Texas Capitol grounds to the United States Supreme Court and won by making clear that the Ten Commandments were part of the legal system and traditions of the state of Texas from our beginning to who we are today. And we are just teaching components of what made Texas history what it is by the Ten Commandments, such as thou shalt not kill and other principles like that, whereas these other religious faiths, they don't have the same application over the course of the history of the state of Texas, and hence do not need to be recognized either in our schools or on the Texas Capitol ground like other religions.
16: Are you advocating that existing foot washing station get pulled out?
15: So both for any proposed or any existing facilities like that are simply unconstitutional and illegal. Let me explain what I did here as well as what I've done before, and that is any Muslim-only location like this or any Muslim-only event in the state of Texas, we've shut down. You cannot have a Muslim-only washing station in an airport. You can, and before that, shut down a Muslim-only event in Grand Prairie, a Muslim-only event at school districts in various regions across the state of Texas, because that is very simply illegal. One factor weighing in here with the airport, and that is there are two different parts of an airport. one of which is governed by our local cities, the other which is governed by the federal government here by Secretary Duffy. Before you get to the TSA check-in, that's governed by the city, and the state of Texas is going to crack down and eliminate funding for that city if they don't comply with the standard that I've articulated. Once a passenger gets inside the TSA checkpoint, that is then governed by the federal government and is subject to Secretary Duffy to make sure that they, too, crack down on and eliminate these washing centers because they are in violation of the United States Constitution.
6: So, why is the governor of Texas coming out so forcefully now? Well, it may have something to do with something I wrote on social media, because all of this, the governor's statements came out not too long after something I wrote on X went viral. And here's what I wrote. History will record that Texas fell to the Islamists under the rule of Republicans. Let it be known that the Republicans stood down and allowed the Islamists to overrun the Lone Star State. The Republicans literally control every office in state government, and they've done nothing. And it's true they haven't. Look, and I appreciate all the ones out there, the Congress peoples that are out there condemning all of this, but nothing is being done. And the time for talk is over. The time for action has arrived. And now you have a situation where you're at the airport. And, Dylan, you already know. I mean, if you've been to a bathroom at an airport, they're not exactly the, it's not exactly Buc-ee's.
17: No, nothing comes close to Buc-ee's.
6: No, but yeah. No, it doesn't. So I'm just wondering, by the way, apparently, the reason they installed the foot washing things is because they were using the sinks to wash their feet.
17: Now that would be a sight to see.
6: But the problem is, I mean, they're putting their feet up on the sink,
17: yeah,
6: which is where you have to put your hands to wash your hands.
17: This is true.
6: And it just seems to me, if you're going to be at the airport, and I don't care if you're Muslim or Christian or whatever, and it just seems to me you should know whether or not your feet are clean before you get to the airport, because I don't want anybody's stinky feet in the airplane. That's it.
17: It's almost as bad as Taco Bell before you go on the airplane.
6: Or Bojangles.
17: Yeah.
6: It has a lingering odor.
17: Yeah. Can we stop that? Can we stop doing that at airports?
6: So, again, the fact of the matter is this had been going on, and the governor had done nothing about it until, you know, I put out this very pointed statement over the weekend, and now all of a sudden the governor's jumping on board. I'm glad he is, but the reality is this going to stop? I mean, that's the thing. Apparently they were doing the same thing at the airport in Orlando. So all these accommodations are being made for the Muslims, but not for the Christians. As a matter of fact, in Dallas, we have the story at ToddStearns.com. This is a couple of months ago. And you had a preacher that went into the chapel to pray, and he was told, you can't come in here because the Muslims are praying. You're not allowed to be in here. Well, that's not how that works, ladies and gentlemen. It's just not. So I'm just telling you, Texas, you better wake up, and you better start electing Republicans that have backbones here. Otherwise, you're going to be completely overrun by the Islamists. And that's not a good thing. So, again, the Republicans, you control every major office in the state. So why is it that you guys are allowing these things to happen? That's all I'm asking about. But according to the Islamic law or tradition, you got to wash your feet before you pray. See, this is, I'm glad we don't have that rule in the Baptist faith tradition. That could get a little smelly. I'm just saying. I know my people. So there you have it. Once again, airports being caught spending hundreds of thousands of dollars to provide things for Muslim travelers that other travelers of other religions or no religions are not being allowed access to. By the way, I was watching, Minneapolis? Where now, apparently, they're hauling out their prayer rugs, and they'll just drop their rugs right in the middle of the shopping mall, and they'll start their prayers to whoever. This is happening in Minneapolis, the big mall of America. You can't tell me we don't have a problem on our hands. All right, we're going to get into more of that tomorrow on the show. In the meantime, it is good to be back, and the voice is healing, and hopefully, you know, hopefully in a couple of days, we'll be back to full pithy status here on the Todd Stearns radio show. In the meantime, head over to our website. We have some amazing video of these huge fires out near Tulsa where natural gas facilities have just gone up in smoke. You're going to want to check that out. And most importantly, ladies and gentlemen, get yourself a copy of The Golden Age. Head down to your local bookstore. You'll be able to get a copy there, or you can order one online, and it will be delivered to you. And there'll be another opportunity for you to win a free copy of The Golden Age later on this week here on the program as we celebrate what is a fun, fun book. And we thank you for all the great reviews that have already come in. All right, it's been a lot of fun, everybody. Again, ToddStearns.com. Get out there. You guys be safe. Stay cool, America.

0: Why are radical Islamists and radical progressives, groups that could not be more different, work together? The answer will shock you. Dr. Michael Youssef has spent decades studying this from the inside, and in his most urgent book yet, An Unholy Alliance, he tears the mask off a coordinated assault on American freedom and Judeo-Christian civilization. 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Dr. Youssef says this is the wake-up call the church needs now. So don't wait. 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
2: When George Washington accepted command of the Continental Army, Americans were fighting a king and determined not to replace one form of unchecked power with another. Washington understood the difference between authority and ownership. In 1775, he declared, "When we assume the soldier, we do not lay aside the citizen." Even as commander of America's army, Washington remembered that he remained one of the people and that the power entrusted to him was never his to keep. He did not fight to rule America. He fought so Americans could govern themselves. Washington's example gave the young nation something more than victory. It gave America a standard for leadership. Those who hold power must remain accountable to the people they serve. Because in a free nation, leadership is not ownership. It is a duty and a trust.
3: 9:30 a.m. The Answer. 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News breaks fast. We break it down faster. 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
4: News this hour from Town Hall. I'm Jason Walker. They are, of course, allies, but apparently they're at odds right now, the United States and Oman. Here's correspondent Luke Garrett.
5: After Iran said it was working to finalize a joint statement with Oman on a plan to manage shipping through the Strait of Hormuz, President Trump made a threat that he would bomb Oman if it got in the way of a deal. Details have previously emerged that Oman and Iran would reopen the strait with ships entering through a route close to Iran and exiting through a route close to Oman without paying fees or tolls during an interim period. Speaking to a Fox News reporter, Trump threatened Oman not to get in the way of any potential deal, though Fox News did not provide audio of the interview.
4: And again, a very long session between U.S. and Israeli negotiators. Those talks leaving the fate of Gaza, the ceasefire, unclear. Belgian wildfire approaching Germany as Greece probes another deadly blaze. Here's Charles de Ledesma.
6: Belgium was battling one of its largest wildfires. Despite cooler weather and rain, the blaze in at the High Fens is moving near Germany and has burned around 12 square miles. Firefighters from several countries are assisting, but some areas remain inaccessible. In Greece, a fire near Athens' main airport has been quickly controlled, and investigators are looking into a deadly fire on Salamina Island. In France, a fire in the southwestern Landes region is under control, allowing some residents to return home. Europe's experiencing one of its hottest summers on record. I'm Charles de Ledesma.
4: And here at home, a deadly stretch of unsettled weather continuing with thunderstorms, heavy rain, flash flooding, and more. An ongoing threat now from the Midwest to the Mid-Atlantic. Forecasters say heavy rain and thunderstorms, though, should be tapering off late Tuesday. More on these stories, townhall.com.
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4: Well, there appears to be plenty of support on Capitol Hill to keep our clocks the same time year-round. Here's correspondent Laura Winters.
9: The days of springing forward and falling back may soon be coming to an end. Lawmakers on Capitol Hill have heard from voters who clearly have had more than enough of changing the car clocks, microwaves, ovens, and watches twice a year. The House has voted to make daylight saving time permanent and end that twice a year irritating routine. President Trump also supports this.
4: Well, kindergarten vaccination rates declining again, with exemptions reaching a record high. Federal data released Monday shows 4.2% of kids are exempted from vaccine requirements. That's up from 3.6% the previous year. Wall Street, the Dow dropped 272 points. Breaking news and analysis, townhall.com. Well, more on the stocks now as they headed south for the day.
10: U.S. stocks slipped further from their record heights on Wall Street after rising oil prices cranked up the pressure on inflation and financial markets. The S&P 500 fell 0.5% Monday, but remains near its all-time high set on Thursday. The Dow fell 272 points, or 0.5%, and the NASDAQ composite dropped 0.3%. The yield on the 10-year Treasury note rose to 4.73%. Wall Street is near records in large part because profits are booming for big U.S. companies. Still to come this week are earnings reports from big retailers, including Home Depot, Target, and Walmart. This is Alex Vega.
4: It is called Discord, the popular platform for gamers to communicate online. It has suspended its live streams now in Brazil until further notice. That move comes reportedly following a suicide. More on these stories, Town Hall. PM.

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0: Here is your host, the loudest conservative voice in America fighting the enemies of freedom, Mark Walters.
1: And here we go, ladies and gentlemen. Armed American Radio's Daily Defense begins right now. Mark Walters in the CZ Studios with you at the Patriot Mobile microphone. Of course, it's all being brought to you by the National Rifle Association every single day. Greg in Dallas, Texas, how you doing, brother? Here we are.
3: Yeah, here we are, man. It gets here fast every Monday.
1: Sunday gets here fast every Friday. Let's not mince words. It's an ongoing process.
3: At this point, I'm just conceding that Saturday is pretty much the equivalent of a lunch break.
1: Yeah, that's actually a good way to look at it. Particularly I could get really deep here, depending on what time you eat lunch. I'm not going to go there, though. You're absolutely correct. Greg and I get Saturdays, and we love it. And Andy Hoosier is going to be joining here in just a moment. Guys, we are not on video for you today. There are reasons for that. We'll be back on camera for you tomorrow. Got some behind the scenes and some updates that we're doing after the Big Monster Show, but we have a lot of video to cut up from that as well. It's like a content factory. We almost have too much, Greg.
3: That's a good problem.
1: And the 2A news just keeps breaking. Let's bring Andy Hoosier in, the voice of Liaison from KQAM, Wichita, Wichita's big talker. He is, of course, as I've deemed him, to be Wichita's favorite son. Andy, how you doing? Give it to us, man.
4: Hey, buddy. What's up, man? Yeah, that's right. Hey, buddy. You know it. Happy Monday. Greatest day of the entire week. We are ready to rock and roll, baby. Let's do this thing, dude. It is so good to be here as usual.
1: Oh, he comes in. He comes in like Elijah. He's got that rocker thing going on. Oh, my gosh.
4: I'm practicing when I start my harsh vocals.
1: Yeah. I don't know. Who's the lead singer for, who's Zakk Wylde playing for right now? Panera.
4: Is it Pantera?
1: Pantera. Panera's a bread.
3: Yes, it is.
1: Right? Sorry, there you.
4: That's Pantera. Right. That's right.
1: I saw a video clip
4: the same
1: the other
4: vocalist.
1: Day.
4: Yeah, it's Phil Anselmo. What's his name? I mean, same vocalist is what it's always been. Heck yeah.
3: They only lost Dimebag.
1: Really good clip out there of him. And Zach's standing on the stage ready to rock and roll, and he's got the two cuffs on. I have one of his two cuffs, by the way.
4: Yeah, buddy.
1: Yeah, you've seen it, man. It's the real deal. I wore it on camera, especially for you the other day. But yeah, he says, with just one riff, with just one heavy metal riff, lay it on me, Zach. Oh, have you seen that clip?
4: Oh, yeah. It's amazing. Here's the thing. I love his voice, and as he gets older, I love it. Here's the thing. I've always wanted, being in radio, you know, I've always wanted the rough, gruff, like, rocker voice to where you could do really well on an active rock radio station. I've always wanted that, like, it sounds like you smoke two packs a day. Now, I don't smoke cigarettes, so I'm going to have a hard time getting that voice, but I've always wanted it, and I've always wanted to be able to have that type of voice to do very well in active rock genre of radio DJing.
3: Going to need you to up your smoking and your whiskey consumption.
1: Well, you know, there is all that. You got to do is have a big fat cigar once in a while. You don't need to worry about it.
3: No. To get that sound, you've really got to be a heavy smoker. A lot of voice guys in radio are notorious smokers, especially the production guys.
4: That's very true.
3: So, you know, if you spend any time running around buildings at radio stations and run into the production guys, a lot of time you catch them out back on a smoke break, and their voices are very...
4: The entire radio team will be in the back smoking cigarettes. I mean, you have to smoke cigarettes and eat two-day-old pizza on the counter in order to work in radio. That's just kind of a thing.
1: Can I get in here on my own show?
3: No.
1: can I get in this conversation, please? Let's go to 2A News.
4: Happy Monday, Mark.
2: Lay it on us, Zach.
4: Lay it on us.
1: Final rule. I got to go to the Fox News headline. The Fox News headline says it all. Let me see if I can find it. You'd think I'd have it in front of me. I mean, that's basic 101 show prep.
3: Yeah.
1: And, doesn't even want to cooperate with me. Second Amendment advocates score yet another victory.
3: Winning.
1: As Trump administration rolls on. Are you tired of winning? So Neil McCabe, of course, longtime OG contributor, sends me a text message early this morning with the press release from the Office of Public Affairs over at the DOJ. And it's titled, Attorney General Blanche Launches New Process to Restore Federal Firearms Rights. We're going to talk about this for a while. This is very important. And we're talking about felons and guns. And as we've talked about on the show for many, many, many years, there are various levels of felonies. particular felon over here convicted of some type of white-collar crime should not be treated the same way as some as a murderer or a convicted violent felon. There's a difference. So big fat Gert stole $3,000 from her employee and not $2,999 or whatever the cutoff number is, from Class A misdemeanor to felony. Should big fat Gert over there, and I say big fat Gert because the company that used to work next door to me had a big fat Gert who got busted stealing money. And as far as I know, she was convicted. I know she was convicted, and that was, good heavens, 30 years ago. She's still barred from owning a firearm. Andy, do you believe that should be the case?
4: Wow. I mean,
1: assuming she's done her time, 30 plus years ago.
3: That's the prescription is whatever your fine, fees, and time is, that's it. That should be it, at least.
1: Yeah, I can make that argument about anything.
4: Right.
1: And I'll use Crazy Robert the Grill Guy down here as an example, who I've used over the years, in just a moment. But let's go into this a little bit. I'll take a couple minutes to read this. Final rule protects Second Amendment rights while keeping firearms out of the hands of dangerous individuals. As one of his first acts as Attorney General, Blanche today finalized a federal regulation and launched a new process allowing eligible individuals who are prohibited from possessing firearms to apply for restoration of their federal firearms rights. The Second Amendment is not a second-class right, and the federal government should not permanently deprive Americans of a constitutional right without regard to whether they pose a danger to public safety. This rule establishes a rigorous, common-sense process that protects the public while giving deserving Americans a real path to restoration. President Trump keeps making history. This time, by his unprecedented restoration of firearms rights to millions of Americans. That was from U.S. pardon attorney Edward Martin. Over the past months, we have worked at the direction of A.G. Blanche to build a program to give a pathway for restoration for the 30 million Americans who have lost their Second Amendment rights. We are proud to serve and defend our great Second Amendment. For more than three decades, guys, the statutory process that Congress created under 18 U.S.C. 925C was effectively unavailable to most individuals who are seeking relief from federal firearms disabilities. The final rule restores a functioning process for the individualized consideration Congress authorized 3 decades ago.
3: Chuck Schumer. That was the Schumer rule.
1: No one's moved on it. Under the final rule, restoration of firearms rights is neither automatic nor is it guaranteed. So let's make this clear. Each applicant must establish to the AG's satisfaction that the circumstances giving rise to the prohibition, together with the applicant's record, reputation, and subsequent conduct, demonstrate that the applicant is not likely to act in a manner dangerous to public safety and that granting relief would not be contrary to the public interest. The department will consider the facts and circumstances of each application while maintaining strong presumptions against relief for individuals whose crimes, conduct, or status demonstrate heightened risk to public safety. Absent extraordinary circumstances, violent felons, registered sex offenders, illegal aliens, and other individuals who present an ongoing danger will remain presumptively ineligible for relief. Any relief granted under the rule removes only applicable federal firearms disabilities and does not override independent restrictions imposed by state law. The final rule is submitted to the Office of the Federal Registrar. Is available for you guys. If you want to see it, you can go to the Attorney General's website, and this rule will take effect 30 days after publication in the Federal Register. Individuals seeking restoration of their federal firearms rights may visit the Justice Department's Federal Firearm Rights Restoration Program website at justice.gov/FFRR, Federal Firearms Restoration, Rights Restoration, for eligibility information, application instructions, and access to the department's application process is there on the site for you. That was updated hours ago today. So more breaking 2A news, guys.
4: I love it.
3: Well, think so about this, that. 30 million people.
1: 30 million.
3: Second-class citizens to defend their life, essentially, and their families' lives.
1: Yeah, and there's so much nuance in that as well. And I know we're going to be taking a break here in a moment, but when we do, when we come back, what I want to do, Andy and Greg, get you in, because this has been a conversation that you and I have had off air for many years.
3: Yep.
1: Okay, this has been an ongoing discussion, and it's a fun discussion because a lot of it is debatable. Where is that line? What makes the determination? And when we come back from the break, I don't have enough time to get into it now, but I'm going to use the example of Crazy Robert, who used to live down the road from me. I met the man back in 2005. And he was asking me, because he knew what I did, how he might be able to get his rights restored. And when I asked him what his felony was, and he told me, which I'll tease now, I won't give you the info until we come back from the break, but let's just say Crazy Robert ain't getting his rights back anytime soon. Okay, I don't think it's going to happen, but it's a debatable question. Should he? And that's what we're talking about. When we come back from this break, we're going to continue the conversation, and it will likely last for the remainder of the hour because it is going to be a fun conversation. We're talking with Andy Hoosier, the voice of reason, KQAM, Wichita's big talker. He is, of course, Wichita's favorite son. You are on the Armed American Radio Network. I am Mark Walters, filling your prescription for freedom, and we'll be back right after the break. Don't go away. Armed American Radio listeners, you already know the name. 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Enjoy. Hi, guys. It's Mark. Look, I think you'll agree with me that as gun owners, we need to have each other's backs. 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Here at AAR, we discuss it every day, and we're heard in every state. 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
1: 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Welcome back to the show. I got to get a yawn out. Greg, do you have any idea? I think you do. I think I told you this before the hour started. What time I got to sleep this morning?
3: Oh, you did, yes.
1: 4:30.
3: Ouch.
1: How many cups of Blackout Coffee do you think I needed to start my day today at 6:30?
3: How many cups are in an IV of coffee? Because it's going to be that many. I'm going to say three.
1: Yeah, I needed an intravenous bag of two-way or 1776 roast coffee today from Blackout. I was up playing guitar till about 4:30 in the morning. Last night's show was a lot of fun. We covered the NFA in great detail, and I wound up having probably more caffeine than I should have, as evidenced by the fact I didn't get to sleep until about 4:30 in the morning, and I had to fight myself to get to sleep at 4:30. Blackout Coffee was yet again a godsend, ladies and gentlemen. 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And that generally happens on Sunday nights into Mondays, Rick. You know that.
3: Yeah,
1: because they're long nights. They're just amped up from doing the show for a number of hours, and then we get some work done after that, and boom, Blackout Coffee is there to save the day. 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Andy Hoosier, the voice of Laison, welcome back in. During the break, Greg and I were talking a little bit about our hour is definitely sewn up. If we had 2 hours, it would be sewn up as well, because this is a fun topic. And let's get into it. It's funny because I got a text message from a friend of mine who's listening during the break that says, Mark, it wasn't Crazy Robert, it was Crazy Richard.
3: Oh.
1: And he's right. It was Crazy Richard. So let me apologize to Crazy Felonious Richard for calling you Crazy Felonious Armed Robber Robert. I do apologize. Haven't seen the guy forever. But this guy manufactured smokers. And he had an ironworks company about maybe 3 miles down the road from me down on the lake. And when I first moved here, I met this guy when I was in the market for a new smoker. And I saw this ironwork place, and I just pulled in, and this guy did some incredible work. I mean, his

0: mind my asking, what was the nature of the felony? Was it, you know, did you write a check that was over a certain amount that was no good or something like that? He goes, no, it was an armed robbery. I shot a guy in the knees when he wouldn't comply with my command to get down on his knees when I was stealing his wallet, and I put him down on his knees. And I said, yeah, no, I can't help you. Because
1: yeah.
0: I can't.
1: Yeah.
0: That, ladies and gentlemen, is an example of a violent felon.
1: Mm-hmm.
0: Now, here's where this gets debatable, Andy and Greg. He did his time.
1: Mm-hmm.
0: He did not get out on parole early. He did 6 years for that crime. He completed his sentence. He paid the fines, the restitution. Should he be able to restore his rights? Well, Andy, let me start with you. Violent felon shot somebody that didn't comply with his demands to get on the ground as he was robbing him at gunpoint.
2: Right.
0: But he did his time. He ate it. He manned up. He spent 6 years. And let me tell you guys, if you know anything about Georgia penitentiaries, Georgia's prison system is widely regarded as the most difficult place in America to do time. It's a horrible, horrible prison system. Not a fun place you want to be. He did his 6 years, got out, served every minute of his sentence. Andy.
2: Yeah. Yeah, look, I mean, you're right. It's an interesting conversation to know where to draw that line because, as we just talked about in the last segment, you know, 30 million people that have had their constitutional rights taken away from them, they committed a crime, and if they did commit that crime and they paid for it, then where is that line for something like that particularly?
0: Exactly.
2: I would be open to the idea, especially, you know, 20, 40 years down the road now, like we're seeing with this individual, because if they've done their time, they realize the error of their ways, then, you know, do you give them another opportunity and another chance? And I say, for the most part, look, America is about giving people new opportunities, about giving people a second chance in life. That's what we're all about. It really comes down to the crime. Was it something like that, which I'm just assuming, based on the little bit we know about his life and his story, was that it was a moment of desperation, it was a moment of a bad environment, it was
1: drugs.
2: A moment of, you know, drugs, something like that.
0: Okay, well, hold on. Let me stop you. You raise a great point. And, Greg, as many times as we've brought Crazy Richard up over the years in this exact conversation, now, of course, in a completely different context with what we're reading from the AG's office, Andy, you just mentioned something that's worth discussing here. Those exigent circumstances. Was he desperate? Did he lose a job?
1: Mm-hmm.
0: Was there some other issue going on here?
1: Chemical dependency?
0: Something along those lines that should be
2: right.
0: taken into account. And if so, and let's just assume that we agree that, yeah, we should look at the whole picture. Let's look at the fact that he did his 6 years. He manned up.
1: Has
0: he admitted
1: been clean?
0: His guilt, which he did. He pled guilty. He didn't try to fight it. I'm guilty. I did it. I want to pay my dues to society. And he went to prison and came out and started a business, and became a good tax-paying member of his local community. And, boy, he built some great products, too. And
2: right.
0: he had a lot of followers around him, a lot of restaurants buying from him and everything else.
1: Sounds like
0: likely
1: rehabilitation to me.
0: Likely because he couldn't go somewhere else. So, yeah, so do we consider those circumstances? Let's start with that. Greg, do we consider that, or do we just look at the actual crime and look at nothing else as part of it?
1: We look at that. And has he been clean? Has he had any kind of issues with law enforcement since his release? I can understand you get a ticket here or there, or maybe you know something happens and it escalates to some kind of a misdemeanor. Like, was it a violent crime past, and what has his time been like since he was released from supervision? That's where I'm at. It's, you know, there's plenty of states that have courts that process these cases just as a due process, where you've done your time, you've now petitioned the court, and the court has reviewed your case, and, you know, yeah, you had a violent past. But they understand that you're a businessman now, you're a family man now, and you have the reasonable suspicion that you should need to defend your life because, like in any instance, a Walmart shooting could happen and you could be in that Walmart and you want to be able to defend your life. You could be robbed like you were, Mark, or almost robbed in the street and have someone point a gun at you, and then you need to use force to defend yourself. Just because someone's a felon does not mean that they're absent of being a victim later on in life. And that needs to be considered, and their time past conviction and off of supervision should definitely weigh in there.
0: Yeah, Andy, the post-conviction deal and, you know, the the successful. We're taking a break. When we come back from the break, Andy, I'll flip it back over to 30 to music.

0: Okay, well, we'll flip it back over to you when we come back. Andy Hoosier, the voice of reason. Fascinating conversation, because I'm going to throw another monkey wrench in to Crazy Richard's story when we come back from this break. That's it, going to be in the form of another question. All this starts popping up as we begin to talk about it, because there is something else to consider, and that might not just be him. How about the victim whose leg is 2 inches shorter or is still in a wheelchair or might be paralyzed? And that's a life sentence. Interesting conversation. Armed American Radio continues with Andy Hoosier, the voice of reason. More historic news on the two-way front out of the Trump administration again today. We'll be back.
1: Breaking news. Stimulating talk. This is 9:30 a.m. The Answer. KLUP. Terrell Hills. San Antonio.
2: With SRN News, I'm Jason Walker. ICE is pitching a plan to help shield local police officers who are making immigration arrests from possible financial consequences should they be accused of any misconduct activity. Agency is proposing to subsidize liability insurance for state and local officers who are trained and deputized to enforce federal immigration laws. Marathon talks between U.S. and Israeli negotiators, leaving the fate of the Gaza ceasefire unclear. Officials signaled moderate optimism following Monday's talks, but offered no concrete commitment by Israel to the latest U.S. proposed plan. Wall Street Monday, S&P 500 was off 40 points on the day. The Dow dropped 272. NASDAQ lost 84. SRN News.
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0: 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It dawned on me a while back. Mark, you have one. Why don't you show it on camera? 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Andy Hoosier, the voice of reason. This conversation, even during the breaks, is taking crazy turns. Let's go back to where we were, and then I'm going to throw another wrench in with another example of an individual. But first, Andy, question to you. We talked about considering the circumstances. You know, what put this person in that position to begin with? Age, right. You know, troubles, whatever it may be, just sheer desperation. And should that be considered? On the flip side of that, here's that monkey wrench in the form of a question. What about the victim who might be permanently, lifelong, inflicted with pain, a disability, maybe paralysis? It could be anything. What does that offset, Andy? Let's have that conversation
8: right.
0: Real quick.
8: Yeah, well, and again, that's exactly where I wanted to go with it, because you're right. We need to look at circumstance on why they did it in the first place, and is it rehabilitatable, if we want to use that word, and if it's something that you can learn from because of the environment, because of the scenario, because of the situation at that time on why they did what they did. Did they learn from that, and can they move on from that, and have they had a record of never doing it again to show that they are now a healthy member of society, or that's not going to be a scenario again? And like you said, at that point, yes, we need to have a conversation of reinstituting this stuff with 30 million people that have had their basic human rights actually taken away from them because they're not allowed to carry a firearm for self-defense, so on and so forth. That being said, there are some things to where, depending on the type of crime, that you probably should never allow them to be reintroduced into that environment. Point in case, if you're a pedophile with a child, you should probably never be around a school zone again. You know, regardless of whether you say you've been rehabilitated or not, we're just never going to take that chance.
0: It's not
8: and never
0: rehabilitatable.
8: Give you a chance. It's not rehabilitatable. You can't do that. So, you know, there are certain circumstances where people have committed crimes to where it wasn't an act of desperation. It wasn't in the moment. It wasn't an environmental thing. And look, I mean, we got to remember, as we look at the actual crimes themselves and when they're being punished at that time, Democrats always like to be very lenient and we're going to rehabilitate them, but they don't need to be punished, that sort of thing. And conservatives, for the most part, are you committed a crime, you need to be punished for that. Then, though, we need to be after that. Like we said, you committed that crime. You did get punished. You did actually go through the process. You've repaid your debt to society. Now we need to let you walk away from that and start your life over and give you those chances again, which is part of that conversation. But there are some of those situations to where they're not because of an environment. They're not because of a situation, not because of a desperation. It's something that's more of a lifestyle or something that is going to carry with them forever. You can't allow those individuals to, you know, have an opportunity to potentially harm someone else again. So it's based on the different situation. It's based on, you know, the type of crime that was there and whether they've had the opportunity to actually fix themselves.
0: Yeah, and it goes a little further, too. Let's add something else to this mix, into this equation. Statements from the victim. With what should
9: victim
0: the victim
9: impact,
0: statement
9: yep.
0: come in? Victim comes in and says, you know what? I've forgiven this person. I've gotten to know this person over time. And they have, in fact, turn their lives around. I've witnessed it, and I have no problem with this individual getting their rights back. That's a scenario that could happen. Then on the flip side of that, are you kidding me? I'm in a wheelchair because of that, you know, and then off they go.
8: Right.
0: All of that should be considered. In many cases, the victim is no longer around. Okay? Not sure. If the victim's not around because of the crime that was committed, that person should never get their rights restored because that would mean murder.
9: Right.
0: All right? Along those lines. Now, I'm going to give you another example here, ladies and gentlemen, and I'm not going to tell you who this is. Andy and Greg knows because we were talking about it during the break, but Andy, I'm not going to mention the name. Listeners, I want you to follow along with me here. See if you know who I'm talking about. This is an individual who had a felony conviction back in 1988 for a racially motivated assault on two Vietnamese Americans in Boston. The perp was 16 years old when the crimes were committed. He served 45 days in the slammer. He also has a record from 1986, a civil rights violation involving harassment of black school kids and a related criminal contempt charge. That was when he was 15 in 86. He and some friends chased and threw rocks at some black fourth graders while yelling a bunch of racial slurs, resulting in a civil rights injunction. 1988, he physically attacked and assaulted a Vietnamese man with a 5-foot wooden stick, knocking him unconscious, and punched the other Vietnamese man in the face while attempting to steal some alcohol. He was also using racial slurs, and one of those individuals lost their eyesight. He was charged as an adult, convicted of assault and battery with a dangerous weapon, weed possession, criminal contempt for violating the 86 injunction, and he was sentenced to 3 months in a house of corrections but served only 45 days. Andy, do you know who I'm talking about here?
8: I don't know.
0: Beloved actor Mark Wahlberg.
8: Now,
0: Mark Wahlberg from Massachusetts back in 2014, I cannot believe it's been 12 years ago because I remember talking about it on this program, when he petitioned for the state of Massachusetts for a pardon, which to my understanding, he did not get. Now, Mark Wahlberg, I think we would all agree, I don't know Mark Wahlberg personally. I've had the distinct opportunity to watch him act. And I can't remember the name of the movie. He played the hitman. His family didn't know he was a hitman. It was filmed less than 2 miles from where I sit here, across the street from one of my favorite breakfast dives. And I was able to watch them film in my little breakfast dive. The Basket Shack actually made it into the movie in the background, which was kind of cool. And the car lot there was where he worked in the film. So that was kind of fun. But Wahlberg has given millions of dollars to charities over the years. He has stood up. ABC News has covered him, and he's made it pretty clear, he said, when he was attacked. He says people were talking about it. He's just trying to use his fame and celebrity as a tool to get his rights restored. And he said, and I quote, "Not true. In no way, shape, or form was I trying to use my celebrity or success to say, well, I feel entitled to get this because of the fame and fortune. Every day I wake up trying to be the best person I can be." Now, this was back in 14. He was 43, so he's 12 years older now. Of course, you can do the math. But he said, "Everyone has an opinion and has a reason why they think I'm doing it. I've been working very hard to correct a lot of mistakes that I made since the day that I woke up and realized, you know what? I need to be a leader instead of a follower. I work really hard to have a positive influence for kids growing up in communities like mine who didn't really have a chance and try to provide an opportunity for them to be more successful, and that's why I'm doing what I do. I will continue to do that, whether the pardon is granted or not."
9: Good for him.
0: Well, it's easy for me to say you can give lots of money to charity because you have more money than you can spend in your lifetime. Why not do that to try to make yourself look better? There's that. He says that's not what he's doing, but it certainly is easy for him to do that, isn't it?
8: It is. Look, I mean, I think that goes back to another situation of the environment you grew up in. I mean, I think at that time in the districts and the areas that he grew up in, probably that was an instilled thing where it was just kind of, again, a common practice. Is it right? No. And it's wrong. Absolutely. But, you know, was it something that was just generally accepted in that area?
9: Take age
8: at that time
9: well.
8: Where he was growing up.
0: Yeah, I don't think in Mark Wahlberg's situation that it's a tough call at all. He was 16 years old, made some stupid mistakes as a kid. I think he's clearly proven over the years. But we'll talk about it one more segment when we come back. Fascinating conversation today. Thanks again to the DOJ and more great two-way news. We'll be right back.
9: Hi guys, it's Mark. 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
1: Yeah, welcome back, attorneysonretainer.us/AAR, and take advantage of all the discounts over there. 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I see the reports, and those of you who have signed up, good on you. You should. This is not something you can't do this after the fact, ladies and gentlemen. If you have to use a firearm, if you carry a firearm, if you're thinking about it, that means you know that something bad can happen just like that in the blink of an eye. And if it does, you're going to be investigated, and you're going to want a lawyer. Don't be the person that says, oh, man, I heard him talking about that for the last 2 years, and I didn't do anything about it. Because now you need a lawyer, and it's going to cost you your life's work. 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It's $37 a month. You got insurance on your car? 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I've got one right here in the studio, two of them, actually. 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Okay, that's your insurance policy. Have that lawyer in your pocket. The best thing you can do, and it is $37 a month. 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They will be on the show with us again this week. Eric Friday, Sean Carana, and others from Florida Carry talking about this ongoing fight in the free state of Florida, of all places. Same thing with Arizona. Arizona Citizens Defense League, azcdl.org. Join them, please. And help us. We need your help. Make sure to join the National Rifle Association as well. And check out all of our great partners. If you want some really cool NRA swag, you can NRA swag. AAR. Too many letters, man. And acronyms out there. AAR. JEOutfitters.com. You can also pick up some Hoosier Reason swag over there at that same website. You'll see the links at the top of the menu for both. Andy Hoosier, the voice of Liaison. Welcome back in. More of this conversation just keeps coming out during the breaks. And I know, you know, listeners, I'm sure, as we were discussing during the break, that I can hear you out there. I know that as you're listening to this, you're talking about this. This brings up conversations. It sparks a lot of conversations. You'll likely be talking about it later. I was listening to Armed American Radio. They were talking about so-and-so. Most of us know somebody in our lives who might be in a situation like this. Okay? And it is a fun topic because it is debatable. There are pros and cons to everything. You can go down a number of different rabbit holes with this. So I hope it's enlightening you. It is us just talking about it. It's truly enlightening. Andy, welcome back in, brother.
2: Yeah, buddy. You know it.
1: Well, you go back to Mark Wahlberg for a minute as Greg and I were talking. He was 16 years old. Well, here's the overarching deal, ladies and gentlemen. If you don't want to find yourself in this situation, simply don't commit a felony and rob anybody. Don't commit a felony, and you're not having this discussion in your life. That's the easy thing to do. Don't want to get a DUI. Don't drink and drive. It's simple as that, okay? It's that simple. What were you going to say, Greg?
3: I said, or assault somebody or something like that. In the case
1: or
3: of
1: any
3: Walmart,
1: host of any felonies, anything. But, again, there are many, many circumstances in these situations. You know, and Tim Allen was another one that came up during the break.
3: Big comedian time.
1: I mean, people love Tim Allen. He's hilarious. You remember his, you know, Tim Tool Taylor,
3: Tim the Tool Man Taylor?
1: Tim the Tool Man, and that gave rise to what's her name? The actor who, you know, the beautiful blonde. I mean, you know, we all seem to love Tim Allen. We don't know Tim Allen. He's charismatic on a camera, and he's funny on a stage. But we don't know anything about the rest of his life, what he does when he gets home, who he is as a human being. Nothing. So it's hard to make judgments on these people just because we see them or listen to their albums or watch them in movies, whatever it may be, or pay money to see them at a comedy club, something like that. But this guy was a big-time cocaine trafficker.
3: Mm-hmm.
1: So I don't know what his rights situation is at this point. I don't know if he's lost his rights and got his rights back. I have no idea.
3: I don't know where he lives. And it's probably going to be regarding the state to where the crime was committed. And I think it was Colorado, but I could be wrong about that if I remember.
2: Yeah, Colorado, yes.
3: Yeah,
1: it was.
3: I remember him talking about it. You know, and I don't know what Colorado state's restoration of right process is, if they have any. I know in Texas, after 5 years, if you're released from supervision, your felon or your firearm rights are granted to you after that 5 year window
1: by the state, but not federal. You still can't buy a gun and fill out the federal paperwork.
3: So you have to buy one peer to peer. So you can't go.
1: And what could go wrong there?
3: 100%. Lots of things can go wrong there, and so this really just kind of, I am willing to bet that there are lots of people that have been put back in prison for possession of a firearm when they were trying to pick up a firearm to defend their lives in their homes under the law that exists in the state of Texas, and then Texas police find them with a firearm and then charge them with a federal crime, or they charge them with the state crime of felon in possession because it's still a felon in possession, but it's outside the window, because I can guarantee you a lot of law enforcement in the state don't know about the five-year window.
1: Yeah, I wish I could remember the case as I'm listening to you. We talked about it on this program. It's been a while back. I say, you know, months. It's probably been 4 or 5 years ago we talked about it. Time flies. But there have been cases where felons who used a firearm to protect themselves because
3: Oh, yeah.
1: It was there, that didn't belong to them, and they were found. You know, they have a human right to defend themselves with a tool to save their own lives.
3: Just like everybody
1: now,
3: else.
1: Right. Just as you mentioned, is that going to lead to a subsequent charge? Likely not in a situation like that. But we don't know. I guess theoretically it could happen. I don't know. I do remember talking about that particular case, but I believe it was a Texas case as well.
3: Yeah, it was. And I am blanking on the name, but a lot of people overlook all the other rights that are taken away from you when you are convicted of a felony, and that's the right to vote. Some states still restore those rights, like Texas
1: right.
3: does. And you also lose the right to swear an affidavit, to be an executor of a will. You also cannot sit on a jury trial. And there's a couple of other caveats in there that once you become a felon, you can't be. There's a lot of jobs you can no longer get.
1: Oh, notaries,
3: and there's
1: things like
3: a,
1: that. If that's a significant housing. Part of your job, you have to have it. Housing, you know,
3: yeah.
1: People don't want to hire you and everything else. So the easy way around this, ladies and gentlemen, is just keep your nose clean, Andy. Right?
2: Yep.
1: And Tim Taylor.
2: Keep your nose clean.
1: That's a Tim the Tool
3: Easier
1: Man Taylor. That's probably great advice. Keep your nose clean, bro.
2: That's right. You know? Yeah. Look, I mean, again, we can go back to environment, how people grew up, the circumstances they're in, the desperation. I mean, we can speculate on all that stuff. Is it things we need to work on as a culture, as a society? Yes, it is. If people still commit crimes, does that justify it to where we just wipe it off? No. A Democrat, literally at the Democrat National Committee this past weekend, said that the majority of robberies that happen are because of crimes of desperation, because they couldn't get soap or they couldn't get shoes or something. So therefore, if they steal, then it's totally fine. I mean,
1: because of Democrat policies in Democrat-run cities, there's that caveat.
2: Right.
1: But well, that's a whole other show.
2: Exactly. But at the same time, if you still commit a crime, you still need to be punished. But when you do get punished and you go through that process and then you come back out on the other end and you realize that that was not the best thing to do and we've rehabilitated you properly, we have to have that conversation. And Mark, I mean, like you said, we're moving in the right direction here. We're working on conversation of national reciprocity. We're working on mm-hmm. trying to reinstill the ability for people to defend themselves across the board. We are seeing right now, even under the short amount of time with Todd Blanche as Attorney General, we are seeing major movement in the Second Amendment world. We're seeing major movement in self-defense. And it is, you're right, it is absolutely historic with what we're seeing right now. So I say let's keep having these conversations. Let's keep, you know, broadening that spectrum of what we need to have on different topics related to this, to where they can start making, turning this into policy and actually making it happen.
1: Yeah.
2: I'm excited for it.
1: It is a fascinating conversation. We're going to continue to talk about it. It does make for great radio. And I know, listeners, you're probably thinking about this and talking about it as you're hearing this, particularly during the breaks, and you'll likely talk about it later today. Do talk about it. All right? Because we will. We'll continue to talk about it. We'll ask some of our other guests coming up over the course of the week and the next months ahead as this progresses. And it is really fully put into motion now. So more historic moves on two-way issues from this administration. It's been a remarkable time. Andy Hoosier, you've got 10 seconds. Where can people watch you? 10 seconds.
2: Yeah, you betcha. HoosierReason.com. We love you, Mark. We'll see you next Monday for the greatest day of the week.
1: God bless you. Andy Hoosier, the voice of Liaison. Guys, we're going to get up and do it again tomorrow because they don't want us to. Until then, enjoy your day. Stay safe, and I'll see you on the radio. Thanks for tuning in.

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0: Hello, I'm Mike.
1: Foundations of Freedom, a look at America's founding principles and the leaders who shaped our nation.
2: When George Washington accepted command of the Continental Army, Americans were fighting a king and determined not to replace one form of unchecked power with another. Washington understood the difference between authority and ownership. In 1775, he declared, "When we assume the soldier, we do not lay aside the citizen." Even as commander of America's army, Washington remembered that he remained one of the people and that the power entrusted to him was never his to keep. He did not fight to rule America. He fought so Americans could govern themselves. Washington's example gave the young nation something more than victory. It gave America a standard for leadership. Those who hold power must remain accountable to the people they serve, because in a free nation, leadership is not ownership. It is a duty and a trust.
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6: News this hour from Town Hall. I'm Jason Walker. Democratic Socialists of America quietly building a network of activists to influence unions that are central to the Democrats. Here's Bernie Bennett with the story.
7: The organization's plan encourages young socialists to select jobs where they can either unionize or join existing unions and move them further to the left. While most Americans are aware of DSA-backed office holders Alexandria Ocasio-Cortez and Zohran Mamdani, the strategy of placing members in unions may actually yield more important dividends for the organization's long-term goals. From 2018 to 2021, the Young Democrat Socialists of America adopted a, quote, rank-and-file strategy as a national priority. The YDSA added that it was organizing members to enter strategic industries such as logistics, education, and healthcare. Bernie Bennett, Washington.
6: Rescue efforts continuing in the latest earthquake, this a 7.7 magnitude in Indonesia. Karen Chamis has the latest on that quake.
8: Rescue teams in eastern Indonesia have recovered six more bodies after a magnitude 7.7 earthquake struck the day before, bringing the death toll to at least 53. The quake, which hit on Saturday, was followed by at least 995 aftershocks. Rescuers continued to search through the rubble on Sunday, focusing on three regencies that were inaccessible immediately after the quake. AP footage showed a woman being rushed into hospital by rescuers with blood dripping from her head. Meanwhile, thousands like Johannes Stefanos Ratu have been displaced. I'm Karen Chemas.
6: Rough weather in the eastern part of the United States. Heavy rain, flash flooding from the Midwest to the Mid-Atlantic. However, National Weather Service says rounds of heavy rain and thunderstorms will be continuing to move to the east and should be out by Tuesday night. More on these stories, townhall.com.
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6: Meta facing those lawsuits.
0: States are seeking extensive financial damages that could, in theory, total as much as $1.4 trillion, plus changes in how the company operates Facebook and Instagram. The lawsuit accuses the social media giant of contributing to a youth mental health crisis by knowingly and deliberately designing addictive features. The trial in federal court in Oakland features four states as plaintiffs: California, Colorado, Kentucky, and New Jersey. Rich Thomason reporting.
6: Some fans asked by the WNBA security personnel to cover their shirts that had messages about men participating in women's sports during a game in Atlanta. League says the fans should have been free to wear the shirts. Two people wore shirts with a message that women and girls' sports should be restricted to those who are assigned female at birth. Breaking news and analysis, townhall.com. Luigi Mangione's state murder trial and the killing of UnitedHealthcare CEO Brian Thompson postponed indefinitely. His attorneys are seeking to have the case dismissed on double jeopardy grounds after he had pled guilty to the federal charges last week. White House recognizing a teenage hero from the West Coast.
10: President Trump welcomed a young California hero to the Oval Office.
11: And it's an honor to be with Ryder Williams, who is a 16-year-old lifeguard, California, the Santa Cruz area, and he saved this young gentleman.
10: The president honored the young first responder for his bravery and quick actions that saved a life. Willie Nelson, the White House.
6: Trump administration pausing construction of a border project in Big Bend National Park in Texas, while the head of the agency tasked with building the wall visits Texas to do an evaluation. More on these stories, townhall.com.
1: Foundations of Freedom, a look at America's founding principles and the leaders who shaped our nation.
2: When George Washington accepted command of the Continental Army, Americans were fighting a king and determined not to replace one form of unchecked power with another. Washington understood the difference between authority and ownership. In 1775, he declared, "When we assume the soldier, we do not lay aside the citizen." Even as commander of America's army, Washington remembered that he remained one of the people, and that the power entrusted to him was never his to keep. He did not fight to rule America, he fought so Americans could govern themselves. Washington's example gave the young nation something more than victory. It gave America a standard for leadership. Those who hold power must remain accountable to the people they serve. Because in a free nation, leadership is not ownership. It is a duty and a trust.
5: 9:30 a.m. The Answer. 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This is the Voice of Reason with Andy Hoosier.
12: Oh, yes, it is. Here we are, my friends. What is up? Welcome into it. It is your Monday, greatest day of the entire week. We are going to set that tone. We're going to carpe diem all over this place, and that's what we do here on this program, trying to cram that 10 pounds of reason into that 5-pound bag, trying to rebrand the millennial generation, one radio listener at a time, with so many great stations across the board, all over the country, broadcasting right here in the heart of the nation in Wichita, Kansas. But we have so many great listeners, so many great radio stations doing our thing.
13: Going live!
12: Like we do every day here on the show. Great to have you. Hope you had a great weekend. Hopefully you are staying nice and roasty, toasty, warm out there. Right? Maybe? Oh. The misery. Misery. I have to say, so living in Kansas, we've had triple digits for most of the week. In fact, one of the days I was driving home, actually two or three of the days I was driving home last week, it's at 108 or 109 degrees outside. Completely unacceptable. I'm not okay with it. I had to mow the yard yesterday, and it was the first time I had done it in a while. It's been a couple of weeks. Now, to be fair, before all the people that really like their yards all prim and proper, to be fair, it has been so hot and so dry, the majority of the yard is dead right now. No, I do not waste water and waste electricity trying to water my yard. I am not going to go down that road and do that. Why would I water it for it to burn off so I have to turn around and cut it anyways? That's really stupid. Drives me nuts. No, I'm not going to do that. So I haven't. But there were a few little stringy parts of the yard where it was just getting a little out of control. So I had to mow. It was torture. Absolute torture. I could not survive. I thought I was going to... I really thought that was going to happen. Again, for those that may be relatively new to the program, I do not do well in heat. Like 75 is about my peak of what I can survive with outside. Once it gets above that, I'm an indoor kind of guy, and I'm not going outside in that crazy-ass weather. Not going to happen. So, yeah, it was a great one. It was a fun one, but except for that whole mowing the yard kind of thing. Hope everybody else had a great weekend. Hope you stayed cool out there. Let's kick off a whole new one. We have a lot to talk about. A lot of things happened from over the weekend and what we get to look forward to going into this week for sure. Phil Kirpin, American Commitment. He'll be joining us at the bottom of the hour. We're going to talk about healthcare costs and reform in healthcare. Reconciliation Bill 3.0 is lingering for Congress, for the House and Senate to deal with when they come back after their recess, which they get back the week after the Labor Day weekend. And what could we potentially see in there? Will we see healthcare reform? And with pharmaceutical prices, President Donald Trump wrapped up last week as he was getting on and off Air Force One, showcasing the fact that some of the pharmaceutical prices are on the way downward right now.
13: Does everybody know Caroline? She's with us. The headline today is exactly that. Can you see it? It said prescription drug prices record sharpest drop in more than 60 years.
12: There we go. Largest pharmaceutical drop in 60 years. So they're still high. Still high compared to what we've seen in other countries. What could that look like moving forward with healthcare reform and what the Biden administration really tried to do that messed up a whole lot? Have you noticed Democrats are always like, we don't like high healthcare prices. But then they have Obamacare under Barack Obama that tripled and doubled your premiums and deductibles. Then we had Joe Biden that ended up increasing pharmaceutical prices. So, yeah, we'll do some more of that here in just a bit. Outside of that, what happened this weekend?
14: What's trending today?
12: Well, apparently Democrats are preparing for the midterm season of 2026. They had their Democrat National Committee meeting. I believe it was in Texas this past weekend. And let's see. Let's check in. Let's do a little inside scoop of what happened at the DNC meeting over the weekend.
15: This weekend, we gather on the ancestral homelands of the Caddo, Cherokee, Coahuiltecan, Comanche, Lipan Apache, Karankawa, Tonkawa, and Wichita, who call or have called what we now know as Central Texas home. Countless other tribes live and have lived across this state, and we are home to three federally recognized tribes, the Isleta del Sur Pueblo, the Kickapoo, and the Alabama Coushatta.
12: Well, as long as you say it with the accent, then you're more authentic, right?
15: Indigenous peoples have cared for these lands and waters, have shaped the history and culture of this area, and continue to make invaluable contributions to Austin and to Texas. Despite centuries of genocide, forced displacement and assimilation, and other forms of marginalization, we are still here.
12: All right, so, yeah, there we go. We are still here. We are the great fighters. We are the ones of the victimization of society, and we're going to be part of the Democrat Party. It's so wild to me. And look, my wife is Native American. She doesn't have a tribal card. I want to be very clear. I don't want to, you know, spread the misinformation like Pocahontas, a.k.a. Elizabeth Warren here. She does not have a tribal card of a nation. She does have a lineage of Native Americanism. And if you just look at her, you can see exactly that she is Native American. But her family, I believe, is from originally the Choctaw tribe, which is from the Oklahoma area. And we live in Kansas. Makes a lot of sense, right? So, look, I get it. Native American tribes have gone through a lot. We had the Trail of Tears, which is a horrendous piece of American history. We shunned them out of their lands for a long time. I get it. If you want to look at what socialism really does, all you have to do is look at an Indian reservation right now. The poor quality of health care, the poor quality of food, the addiction, the crime rates, the terrible public education system. That's, if you want an insight to what socialism can look like, go to a Native American reservation and see how well that works out for you. But yet, for some reason, those communities continue to vote Democrat, continue to be socialist. continue to want more from the government, and then we play this identity politics with the DNC, where they're just like, look at the land that we're on, and we feel so bad, we feel terrible, we're going to apologize every day. Like, it's in the past. We've recognized the mistakes. We need to work with these communities because they do have their own tribal nations, and we need to make their lives better as much as our lives better. And we need to do that by giving them opportunity, not by going up there and grandstanding and talking about how terrible that we've treated them before and how we just have all this white privilege and we need to apologize for this kind of garbage. It's not fixing anything. But to them, they continue to vote for it. So I want to do something different today, because while we see the examples right before our eyes, again, you want socialism, go to a Native American reservation and see how well that's working out. I want to approach this a little bit differently.
14: What's trending today?
12: As you know, we kind of talked about it over the weekend, the end of last week, about why the young generation continues to vote for Democrats, why they're starting to be more accepted in socialism, why they're embracing socialism, and we're trying to understand this cultural psychology of the next generation. And I want to try to approach it just a slightly different way, which is theater of the mind, which is trying to create a scenario to play out for us to maybe allow one or two of these young adults, to have this aha moment, to realize the light bulb to come on, and for them to be like, wow, you know what? Maybe this isn't the best option for us. And I want to go to California for just a moment. If you're going to talk about socialism, you want to talk about Democrats, go to California. That'll be the prime example there. We have, just to put this into perspective, the state of California right now is seeing for the first time in a very long time, at least, since really, and it started during the COVID pandemic, it slowed down a little bit, but it's still there, having a net negative population. On an annual basis, according to their own stats, they're seeing an exodus of people leaving between roughly 400,000 to 660,000 residents leaving the state of California annually. On the turnaround, we're seeing people moving into California in the sum of near 400,000. So overall, between 140,000 to 250,000 in population net negative people leaving the state. So Gavin Newsom can talk about all he wants to about how great the state is. Is the state really as great as what he says? No, it's really not. So using that as a perspective here, I want to go to Ro Khanna, congressman out of California, who was on Meet the Press over the weekend, talking about something that he's very hyped up about, very excited about, which is adding an additional tax onto evil rich people in the state of California. He made this social media post on his Twitter account over the weekend and said this.
16: California labor movement just stood with Bernie Sanders and me in supporting a 5% wealth tax on 250 California billionaires. Passing this ballot initiative will ensure that millions of working class and middle class Californians don't lose their health care. Look, the Sacramento establishment and lobbyists are just blatantly out of touch. What this shows is that California voters want a Democratic Party that will stand up for the working class over the billionaire class.
12: All right, so the evil billionaires, the evil millionaires and billionaires, right? It's totally absurd.
17: It is totally absurd.
12: It is totally absurd, but the evil millionaires and billionaires. Now, first and foremost, again, California, you have to have a decent income to actually live there in the first place. In fact, the last numbers I've heard, correct me if I'm wrong, we get a lot of podcast listeners in California. Don't have any radio stations out there yet, but the podcast listeners are always like number one or number two for the state with the most amount of downloads. Thank you for that. We appreciate you. Correct me if I'm wrong. In many cities, mostly like San Francisco, San Diego, Los Angeles, some of these bigger blue areas, you have to make like a minimum of like $1 million or more just to qualify to even purchase a home because of how expensive these places actually are. Now, according to this philosophy from Ro Khanna, the congressman from California that wants to be the next progressive movement, he wants to move up the chain just like Adam Schiff did, who's now senator in the state of California. He's saying that the evil millionaires and billionaires need to pay more of their fair share, which is why they're increasing a rich tax, essentially, of 5%. Now, for someone who's getting some of the benefits, I want the social programs, I want the free health care, I want the government to take care of it, and I want the rich people to pay for it. Just to think out loud here, follow the logic, and let's go down this road for just a moment. California has been one of the number one states in the nation with the most amount of businesses that are leaving because the taxes are too high, the regulations are too high. You were a disaster during the regulations during the COVID-19 pandemic. So You want free health care. Let's just take a small town of 1,000 people. I'm a city councilman for a town of 995 people or whatever it is right now. Let's say that everybody gets free health care in that small town because of a business that is there that does relatively well, and they can afford being able to subsidize the insurance for everybody in that town. And people continue to get angry because, well, I want more health care. You threaten to pull it back. You threaten to downsize my health premiums or downsize my health coverage. I want more. So we're going to, as a city, pass a tax to make you pay more into subsidizing the city's health insurance that's going to be covered for the entire population of 1,000 people. You do that, and you do it, and you do it until the business says, you know what, I don't have to stay here. I'm going to go somewhere else, and you're cutting into my profits. I'm doing this to help you. I'm doing this to take care of the community that I love and that I enjoy, but you're putting more pressure on me and demanding it now. You're not appreciating the what I'm giving you as charity, but instead, now you're just demanding it, and you want more of it. I'm out. I'm gone. Question for you, Democratic Socialist. Question for you, average Democrat who's asking for Medicare for all, Medicaid for all, whatever. After that business leaves, who pays for it? Who covers it? Who covers that health care? I know that there was an example that Milton Friedman years ago, you know, the same thing at a restaurant where you break it down based on income level and you're sitting around a dinner table at a restaurant and the check comes. Who pays for the bill? And the rich person pays the majority of it, 50, 60%. You can do that based on the tax brackets that we have today on who actually pays the taxes in this country. You break it up to those levels where out of the 10 people that are at the table, 5 or 6 of them don't even pay anything. The other 4 people do, with the majority of it going to the 1 or 2 people that actually pay the majority of the bill. When they're tired of that and they walk away, who pays the bill? Who takes care of it? We're just updating that to a more current scenario here, but same situation. Who pays for it? To them, they say, well, no, you're not allowed to leave, which we actually saw that from some of those Zoran Mamdani crowd out in New York City, where they were advocating for the city council to actually pass a bill to force businesses to not be allowed to leave because you have to pay these higher taxes. How dare you go find a better opportunity somewhere else? Which is why, on a global scale, the United Nations wanted to pass a minimum corporate tax or a minimum wealth tax for every business across the world, regardless of what country they try to go to. Just like socialism, it's never enough until you expand it further and consume other people's wealth elsewhere.
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23: The View co-host Sunny Hostin sparked a patriotic firestorm after saying she feels unsafe when she sees American flags displayed throughout some neighborhoods. Hostin went on to compare the hats adorned with the American flag to a KKK hood. Now, critics quickly blasted Hostin on social media. Senator Tommy Tuberville from Alabama shared a clip of the conversation.

0: cover it, which even the Democratic Socialist co-chair admitted during an interview recently. They're like, we don't want to be dependent on rich people, so we have to figure out a system, but we need them because they're the ones that have all the money, so they have to pay their fair share to cover the social programs, but we don't want to be dependent on them because that's another version of what? Slavery. I don't know. You can't really talk out of both sides of your mouth here, but that's what they try to do for sure. It's very interesting. What we need is, you know, free markets to allow individual prosperity, right? Which is what our friends over at Americans for Prosperity is all about. 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AmericansForProsperity.org/affordability. Make sure to get that plan in front of your elected official, and let's help bring in the golden age of America with America's largest grassroots organization with chapters in every single state, more than 4 million boots on the ground and activists around the country with our friends over at Americans for Prosperity. I will find it interesting, though. They always love to talk out of both sides of their mouth. They want centralized power for the whole socialist movement. You know, government's going to take care of us. We'll just tax everybody, force everybody to pay higher rates that are evil rich, and that way we can destroy their business, destroy their wealth, and then wonder why, gee, where did it all go? At the same time, when they go on the campaign trail, they really like to campaign like they're Republicans, like they want to give you personal choice, like they want to give you personal opportunity, and just give you the choice to live your life how they want to. In the same interview that Ro Khanna is out there talking about this wealth tax and how bad rich people are and how we need to tax them more, in the same conversation, he turns around on Meet the Press over the weekend and then talks about how individual communities should have choices on things like data centers.
1: We need a data center bill of rights. Look, these companies are in my district, NVIDIA, AMD, that are building the chips and the servers. But we can't be putting data centers in residential communities. We can't be putting data centers in farmland. You can't shove a data center down the throats of a local community without any say that that community has. You can't be jacking up electricity prices. Even the technology leaders understand that there needs to be a pause so that we can get this right. Why aren't you putting them in a brownfield where there's been deindustrialized land? Why are you putting them in residential communities?
2: So you're not opposed to them, but you think it needs regulation.
1: I believe it needs regulation. I introduced a data center bill of rights saying it should never be in a residential community or farmland, and a local community should have the say of whether to do it. And I do think a pause in states like Pennsylvania, where I was, where you've got 6 data centers in Plymouth. It's about 45 minutes from where I grew up in Conshohocken. It makes no sense. I mean, why are you putting it there and these local communities have no say?
0: All right, so there you go. I love how they're like, oh, government's big. We need to regulate more. We need to oversee more. We need to consolidate power at the federal level. But then all of a sudden, one of the hot button issues that is driving people wild, really between this and flock cameras, from what I've heard, at least some of the two biggest conversations that people are having on the streets now going into midterm season on where they view with this issue, is that now he's like, let communities deal with it. Let communities make their decision. Don't fall for it. Don't fall for the hoop-de-doo here, because this guy is a crazy radical left-wing socialist, and he wants government to decide exactly what's best for you. And while he presents a bill, it's all for show. It's all for trying to win you over, that they're on your side somehow, when we know that's not the case. The conservative policies are, let the community make their decision. Let the community decide exactly what's going to be there. If a farmer wants to sell their land, they have the prerogative to do so. If a county wants to or doesn't want to have a data center in their area, they have the prerogative to do so. These guys have never allowed local communities to make their own decisions.
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1: With SRN News, I'm Jason Walker. A U.S. judge blocking plans to move the FBI headquarters to a federal office building in Washington. That decision finds that the Trump administration illegally discarded a previously approved plan to build a new facility in Maryland. The ruling, the latest development in a long battle over the FBI's main office location. More primaries coming up in just a few hours. Voters heading to the polls in Florida, Wyoming, and Alaska. ICE is pitching their plan to help shield local police officers who make immigration arrests from possible financial consequences if they're accused of any misconduct. Wall Street numbers, S&P 500 fell 40 points. The Dow dropped 272. SRN News.
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5: The Liberal Democrat governor of Massachusetts, Maura Healey, has signed a bill that allows for abortions at any time during a pregnancy. The measure was overwhelmingly passed by the mostly Democrat legislature, though a few Democrat members did vote against it. As usual, Healey called it health care. It isn't health care to kill a baby at any time, especially at a stage where it can survive outside the womb. Massachusetts now has the most liberal abortion law in the country. Governor Healey was surrounded by a large group of women who laughed and applauded when she signed the bill. How sick is this? It's evil, but it goes along with other indications life is now regarded as cheap. Whether it's school shootings or street shootings, whether it's murder trials that attract fans of the murderer like Luigi Mangione, we have moved from the belief that God is the author of life and thou shalt not murder to an evolutionary worldview that says there is no God or you can be your own God. We sing God Bless America, but why should he, given all that we tolerate and promote, including modern child sacrifice. And God gave them over. I'm Cal Thomas.
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9: 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I'm Todd Starnes. 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
10: The View co-host Sunny Hostin sparked a patriotic firestorm after saying she feels unsafe when she sees American flags displayed throughout some neighborhoods. Hostin went on to compare the hats adorned with the American flag to a KKK hood. Now, critics quickly blasted Hostin on social media. Senator Tommy Tuberville from Alabama shared a clip of the comments and wrote, "Mental illness." Now, Hostin graduated from the University of Notre Dame, has a law degree. She's married to a renowned surgeon and owns multiple homes in New York City as well as Martha's Vineyard. She has a television contract by some estimates worth $2 to $3 million. It ought to be noted that Ms. Hostin has achieved great success in no small part because of the American flag and those who shed their blood so she might be free. Good day.
11: 9:30 a.m. The Answer. It's America's political therapist. This is the Voice of Reason with Annie Hoosier.
12: Just scale back on those.
13: Quiet. You're very disrespectful in front of this young man. Okay? Don't you find her disrespectful? He understands. Quiet. Who are you with?
12: I'm with CNN.
13: Fake news.
12: I just wanted to follow up on this question.
13: You're a loud, boisterous person. You're fake news.
12: I was trying to find out if you had been talking to Kim Jong-un, if he had asked you to scale back on the fake news.
14: All right, so President Trump having fun with the mainstream media today, bringing in the kid that was the lifeguard that ended up saving someone and brought him in to be a hero and showcase it. Good for him. I love that. I mean, we need more of those types of stories instead of just going all the negative stuff. I mean, showcasing people that actually do courageous and wonderful and honorable things. So well done there. And we applaud him for that one. That's awesome. I love that. Very good. Welcome back into the program. On the same front, we also need to applaud individuals who stand up and really showcase the absurdity of the world. I don't know where this was from, but I saw this short video scroll on my social media today of a guy who went to a city council who was so proud of the fact that the city council had voted to raise taxes in the community and really had to show them exactly what that was all about.
15: Good evening, lords and ladies of the illustrious town council, and good evening, your royal majesty, your highness, the king and town administrator. Congratulations on raising taxes yet again. You know, the overwhelming majority of the voters is against the tax increase. They expressed this clearly, but you did what any good monarchy should do. You ignored them all. So, bravo, you're not accountable to them. Public comment is simply theater and the illusion of democracy, but at the end of the day, you're not accountable and you can simply ignore them. You, your Royal Highness, you have never been elected. You were never voted into power. And, Your Grace, you can never be voted out of power. It's a wonderful thing, isn't it? You are not accountable to them. Their voice means nothing. I must say I was rather a little bit disturbed and distraught at the last meeting because you let all manner of riffraff in here. You had voters and labourers and workers and other sorts of commoners traipsing into this fine halls as if they owned the place. And it must have been terribly painful for you to be in the presence of these commoners.
14: I love it. Well done. We need more of that. We have to do more of that. We got to showcase the absurdity by being absurd. And that's what I love about it. Let's get into our next guest here on the program, shall we? Let's talk about some policy. We've seen prices of pharmaceuticals slowly on the way down. In fact, Donald Trump got off Air Force One just over the weekend and said that there was a headline of the first time of the largest drop in pharmaceutical prices in nearly 60 years.
16: The headline today is, does everybody know Caroline? She's with us. The headline today is exactly that. Can you see it? It said prescription drug prices record sharpest drop in more than 60 years. Okay, got it? Everybody have it? And I told you that was going to happen.
14: I told you that was going to happen. Are we on to a positive, or are we optimistic that it's going to be on the way downward, or do we still have a lot more work to do? That's where we go to with our next guest on the show.
17: Let's go to the Red State Spirits hotline.
14: That's right. Our friends over at Red State Spirits, redstatespirits.com. 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It must be 21 years or older. Please drink responsibly. Happy to have on the program with American Commitments, Mr. Phil Kirpin back with us here. Phil, how are you, my friend?
18: I'm doing great, but was that guy actually British, or was he just doing that acting?
14: No, he was doing the acting. He even had one of those old school, like 1980s wigs on.
18: I'm starting to think, is this guy actually British? I don't know.
14: He did a good job of that. It sounded like I was at a Renaissance festival, and he had the whole top hat and the wig and everything on as well. So, well done. We need more of that, don't we?
18: I love it. I love a little bit of street theater in the in the county commission room or wherever that was. That's beautiful.
14: Yeah. Yeah, we have to showcase it.
18: The left is usually better at that. I like when our guys show up with a little creativity.
14: That's it. And they get mad at it. They don't like it. That when they get mocked, they love mocking us. And, they think it's really hilarious, a decapitated head, at a protest out in the middle of the street. But, we start to mock them. They get very touchy and very angry about that stuff. It's kind of funny to watch.
18: Yeah, good point. Nobody likes their own medicine. So I think it's in the Olympic handbook. You make them live by their own rules and that kind of thing.
14: Yeah. That is very true.
18: I almost used all these tactics. Use their favorite tactics. And it's fun, too. That guy was probably having a ball.
14: Oh, he was having a blast. And people in the crowd were definitely cracking up behind him with that one. Phil, let's talk about some of these things. While we're trying to expose the absurdity in society, we're trying to actually fix a lot of issues. We have a rumor of Reconciliation Bill 3.0 when Congress gets back and reconvenes after the Labor Day weekend in September. And they have a few weeks until the end of the fiscal year. They go into midterm season with the campaign. And we're now less than 80 days on that home stretch here for the mad dash. Are we going to see anything in any type of reform on health care when Republicans have talked about it for years about getting rid of Obamacare and doing something? Where are we at with this conversation right now?
18: Well, you're not going to believe this, Andy, because, we got there were some health care provisions in the first reconciliation bill, the big, beautiful bill. I'm not going to say there were none. There were some. I would have liked to see a lot more, but they did get, they got some identity verification for Medicaid and some work requirements, some other things we've been trying to do. It's relatively minor, but, anytime you get anything done in healthcare, you do have to give some credit for that. But then, all the big stuff that you and I have been talking about, the stuff to actually undo Obamacare, bring back choice and competition, give people control of their healthcare dollars, reverse this consolidation trend so you can actually have independent physicians and imaging centers and surgical centers that are viable businesses again. All the stuff we've been talking about was sort of left on the cutting room floor, right? And then what did they tell us? They said, oh, yeah, we're going to get to that in Reconciliation 2.0. Then they did that to fund Homeland Security and said, oh, sorry, we can't put anything else. Now we've got to get it done. Okay, don't worry, we're going to do it in Reconciliation 3.0. Now, Reconciliation 3.0, I got to tell you, Andy, it's not going to have a healthcare title. Mm-hmm. I know that for a fact. The budget resolution that has already passed did not include any reconciliation instructions for the Ways and Means Committee or for the Senate Finance Committee, which is where healthcare provisions would have to come from. And so what are they telling us now? They say, oh, we're going to do it in 4.0. Well, I am starting to think we're not going to get a healthcare bill this year.
14: Yeah.
18: Because they just keep telling us, oh, it'll be in the next one. And I don't know how many next ones there are actually going to be.
14: Yeah, it's very true. I know you and I have talked about this before as well, but why is it? Why in the world is it so hard for Republicans to actually address health care? I know it's a touchy subject and everybody, screams about losing coverage. In fact, right now we're seeing on the campaign trail with Democrats, they're talking about how from the One Big Beautiful Bill last year, we're just going back to the subsidies of Medicaid alone. Prior to the COVID-19 pandemic, we're cutting $1 trillion out of Medicaid reimbursements over the next 10 years, which really is not that much on a year-to-year basis. Yeah,
18: not
14: so,
18: even really a cut. Reducing the projected increase from, 5% plus a year to 3%. But even that, if you look at California's Medicaid budget, while they're going crazy about, oh my God, these horrible cuts from Trump, we need a billionaire wealth tax, all this kind, then you look at their actual money that they're drawing from federal Medicaid, and it's up like 15%. In the fiscal year that just started July 1st. They're expecting it to go up 15% from the previous year. And then you got to kind of scratch your head and say, well, they're getting $138 billion of federal money. California's draw of just federal Medicaid money is more than the entire state budget, all programs, all sources of every single state in the country except California itself, New York, and Texas.
14: Wow.
18: Every the other day, the entire budget of the state of Florida, all sources, all programs, is less than what California gets in federal Medicaid funding. Think about that. How crazy that is.
14: Yeah. Yeah, it's insane.
18: No, I don't even know. I mean, I'm not seeing the cuts yet. Now, I guess they're going to be reforms, and, you know, over time, it's supposed to have a big effect because you're actually going to require eligibility verification and work requirements. We're going to get a lot of the fake people who don't exist and a lot of the people who are unfraudulently off the rolls and that kind of thing. We're going to crack down on a lot of these schemes where the hospitals, where the states are using Medicaid to funnel huge amounts of federal money to the hospitals. And so, look, I'm hoping all this stuff will work, but let's not delude ourselves that there have been some great cuts. So far, it's still the opposite.
14: It's still an increase in these places.
18: Yeah.
14: Yeah, exactly. But you know that that's going to be the campaign trail, right? Democrats are going to say that, look, then money is going down.
18: I wish it were true, because if we're going to get taxed for politically anyway, it'd be nice if we actually cut the spending, you know?
14: Right. Yeah, exactly. Yeah, well, it's the fear-mongering. They love to fear-monger. And, of course, the whole threat about the closing of rural hospitals and how they're not getting enough money, so we just need more money. I mean, Phil, it almost seems like we're at a point where we need to see a change in how healthcare is just done in general, right? If we don't have enough people in a small community, how can we afford and sustain a major hospital in that area like the way that we've kind of consolidated things under Obamacare? That kind of style's got to change.
18: Well, you know, look, I think one of the problems we have is that we've got so many programs that are supposedly going to help rural hospitals, and then somehow all the money goes to the big urban hospital systems anyway. Did you know that New York Presbyterian Hospital, the massive hospital system in New York City, is considered a rural hospital for federal policy? You know, I mean, it's like all this stuff gets abused so ridiculously. You know, I think one of the really good things the Trump administration is doing right now, and I really hope that Dr. Oz will follow through on this, is they're reforming a drug program called 340B, which was supposed to be a discount program for poor people in, like, poor hospitals, poor rural hospitals, poor urban hospitals, whatever. Right? Poor people, it was going to go to. Actually, most rural hospitals are now ineligible, but what it's ended up being is you get these giant hospital systems that claim these huge discounts on the drugs that they purchase, but then they bill the full price, and then they pocket all the money that they made from the discount. There were over $100 billion in 340B drug sales last year in 2025. $100 billion. It makes it, you know, like, they probably the biggest government program that most people don't even know about. And, you know, Oz, you know, Administrator Oz, Dr. Oz at CMS, he's proposed some pretty basic reforms, like, you know, what you charge has to actually be based on what you pay, not some, you know, notional fake price because you got a huge discount in your pocketing. And they're going crazy. Oh, this is going to kill us, all this kind of thing. This is going to be so bad. But see, here's the genius of what he did. And, you know, I don't love this as a taxpayer because I would love to save money on this stuff. But here's the genius of what he did. He said all the savings from, you know, ending the gaming of this program by hospitals, they're going to go back into the hospital payment pool for all the hospitals overall.
14: Yeah, I tell
18: so
14: you
18: the
14: what,
18: hospitals that are not gaming,
14: yeah,
18: gaming.
14: I tell you what, Phil, hold on that line. We got to take a hard break here. Let's continue that when we come back around the corner on what we're actually seeing be done and what we can do with big prices coming up here in the near future. Back after this here for the Voice Reason. Stay here.
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23: 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How many times do we have to...
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5: The Liberal Democrat governor of Massachusetts, Maura Healey, has signed a bill that allows for abortions at any time during a pregnancy. The measure was overwhelmingly passed by the mostly Democrat legislature, though a few Democrat members did vote against it. As usual, Healey called it health care. It isn't health care to kill a baby at any time, especially at a stage where it can survive outside the womb. Massachusetts now has the most liberal abortion law in the country. Governor Healey was surrounded by a large group of women who laughed and applauded when she signed the bill. How sick is this? It's evil, but it goes along with other indications life is now regarded as cheap. Whether it's school shootings or street shootings, whether it's murder trials that attract fans of the murderer like Luigi Mangione, we have moved from the belief that God is the author of life and thou shalt not murder to an evolutionary worldview that says there is no God or you can be your own God. We sing God Bless America, but why should he, given all that we tolerate and promote, including modern child sacrifice? And God gave them over. I'm Cal Thomas.
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14: 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That's Radio Market, by the way, number 6 in the nation. 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You just can't get enough on the weekends, can you? Now you got us on the weekday as well. Welcome aboard KNTH AM 1070, The Answer in Houston. Really excited to have you on board as now you pick us up. You're broadcasting us now 6 days a week down in Houston. So we love you guys and thank you so much for it. We appreciate it very much. All right. Phil Kirpin, American Commitment, on the line with us here. I hated to cut you off. Talk about some of the great things that we're hopefully starting to see in some of these reforms right now that you were going into here.
18: Yeah. Well, you mentioned the big news story, and you played the clip of the president bragging about it. We got I think it's the largest drop in prescription drug prices in the consumer price index on record. The year-over-year in the most recent data, the July data, was a pretty sizable drop. And, of course, you're now seeing all the media and the politicians on the left try to spin this as, oh, this is the price controls from the Inflation Reduction Act working. That is totally false. If you look at the actual numbers that have come out of that price setting, which is a whole other debacle we could spend a whole hour on, they're not really getting meaningfully lower prices than what plans were already negotiating. This is all about really two things. One is Trump Rx and the added transparency and competition direct-to-consumer sales by the drug companies, both through Trump Rx and through, you know, GoodRx and Mark Cuban's site and other platforms. That's put a lot of downward pressure on prices. But the other is the weight loss drugs have just come down dramatically in price because of cutthroat competition and because of, you know, sort of the direct pressure from President Trump. And so I think this is mostly a market success story. This is a success story of, you know, bringing a little bit of market forces to bear with some choice and competition and a little transparency and getting a pretty significant impact from that. So I think this is going to be a key debate, though. And so, in the political context, the Democrats are going to say, see, this means price controls work. I think it's actually the exact opposite. This shows markets work.
14: Yeah, it's really interesting because when Donald Trump launched his, you know, Trump Rx, and we're like, oh, another government program for pharmaceuticals, kind of weird, kind of interesting. Then they did, I want to say a couple weeks ago, they did kind of a presentation on what the website could look like and showing the competition based on the price of different pharmaceuticals at different pharmacies in your local community. And we were just like, I don't know, it's so weird that government's involved with this, but it seems like it's almost a transitionary phase of bringing in more private markets, private options, more competition within a market to where we can start segueing ourselves out of that market at the government level. But it seems like it's moving at least kind of in the right direction for a transitional period.
18: Well, I think it's one way to see a direct price manufacturer, and there are other ways, as I mentioned. But I think what it's really done is just elevate for people the fact that in a lot of instances, that insurance price that they ring up automatically for you at the pharmacy counter is not your best price.
14: Yeah.
18: And if you do a little effort in and you search around a little, you can maybe find a better price. And what I've also noticed is if I go to the pharmacy counter and my insurance price is some high number and I ask them, can you do better than that? Can you give me a better cash price? A lot of times they say yes, and they give me a lot lower price right there.
14: Yeah.
18: I recommend people try that.
14: Oh, yeah. Oh, absolutely. Yeah. When you say, can I get a better deal? Or, you know, even like, you know, Dillon's or Kroger's, they have like a Kroger card to where just basic stuff will give you discounts. They're looking to try and drop some of those prices. It's just weird that they try and sell you on the face value of it when there's plenty of opportunity out there. It's a very strange system that we have.
18: The reason they do that is all of the pharmacy benefit managers, which control a lot of pharmaceutical purchasing, they are now owned by the insurance company. And so they've now designed it. They have contracts with the retail pharmacies, even the independent pharmacies. They have contracts with them that say, you can't give a cash price to someone who has insurance unless they ask for it. You can only run it through us. And then they take a bunch of the money. So your pharmacist probably does better, too, when they run it at a lower price cash sale because they don't have to kick a bunch of the money up to the insurance.
14: Right. It's a wild system, man. The whole thing needs reformed, and I think it starts with a lot of the big pharma and the big insurance industries that we have. Phil Kirpin, American Commitment. Go and check out all the great work that they're doing. Always a pleasure to talk to you, my friend. Keep up the fight. Let's do it again real soon.
18: All right. Congrats on all the new affiliates. You're doing amazing, Andy. Have a good one.
14: Hey, I appreciate it, brother, and it's always good to have you on to keep it rolling as we do on this show. Always great. Lots more affiliate announcements that were coming up here soon. Until then, though, we're back at it again tomorrow for a Tuesday. It's The Voice Reason. I'm Andy Hoosier. We'll see you on the radio soon. Bye.
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26: News this hour from Town Hall. I'm Jason Walker. President Trump calls concerns about conditions on the USS Lincoln as fake. He says many, many service members and veterans have been overseas for long periods of time.
27: The aircraft carrier has been the subject of escalating concern over mental health and supply issues for American sailors enduring a record-setting, uninterrupted time at sea of more than 240 days. Trump calls the reports fake news.
28: And an admiral came up to see me over the weekend, and it was at a big group, and he happened to be an admiral retired. He said, I've been on ships that are out there much longer than that, sir, and I know people on the Lincoln. They say it's beautifully maintained and beautifully taken care of.
27: The Lincoln arrived in the Middle East in January and has been supporting the U.S. war against Iran, including the blockade on Iranian ports. I'm Julie Walker.
26: Well, the Trump administration launching a new strategy to tackle homelessness, arguing that treating addiction and mental illness must come before simply providing housing. Here's correspondent Ron Taylor.
29: HUD Secretary Scott Turner says years of housing first policies have fallen short, pointing to statistics showing 75% of homeless Americans struggling with drug addiction and 78% suffer from mental illness. Turner says housing remains important, but housing alone is not enough. The new Treatment First Toolkit, unveiled by HUD and HHS, aims to expand recovery services and connect homeless individuals with addiction and mental health treatment. HHS Secretary Robert F. Kennedy Jr. says lasting recovery starts with effective care, not leaving people trapped in addiction and homelessness. Ron Taylor reporting.
26: Associated Press preseason football rankings are out. Number one, well, they're picking Ohio State. More on these stories, townhall.com.
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5: It's back to school time. If your kids are in public schools, do you know what they're being taught? Many school districts hide subjects from parents. In Palo Alto, California, a group of parents is suing the school district and the principal, alleging the school's social justice pathway turned into a class field trip to a Santa Clara mosque, where the plaintiffs claim the children were given religious indoctrination. According to the complaint, students were encouraged to put on religious attire, given a Quran to be taken home, and observe a midday prayer service. Do you think this would have been considered much less approved if the kids were taken on a field trip to an evangelical church where they were given a Bible and watch people pray in Jesus' name? That would never happen. Where's the so-called separation of church and state when you need it? Perhaps your public school isn't doing what the plaintiffs allege in Palo Alto, but you can bet they're doing something that contradicts your beliefs and values. If that is the case, why do you continue to send them to these indoctrination centers? School choice is now sweeping the nation. You have no excuse. Take advantage of it. I'm Cal Thomas.
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0: Golden Eagle does it. Every major company does it. And it's like, you just can't understand when a company's been around as long as, like, say, Pram, and you're like, they've had to make billions of dollars, you know? And the big one that I always puzzled me, Steve, was insurance companies, okay? We contribute premiums to insurance companies all the time. That money keeps coming in, right? Boom, boom, boom, boom, boom. Well, when we have a major storm, or we have, you know, to go to the hospital, or we have to do this, or we have to do that, we have an accident in our car, and it comes time to pay the bill, they kind of, for lack of a better way of saying it, they kind of lead us along. I don't want to use that other word, but they lead us along, and it just strings out forever. Well, wait a second. I've been paying you premiums for how many years?
1: Yeah.
0: And you're not providing me accurate cover service for customer service for what's happened? You know, it's one of those things, you know. I mean, you think about all the people in Indiana that just lost their houses to that flood.
1: Yes.
0: Okay? And the amount of insurance premiums that those folks have paid in. They worked hard for their money. They paid in those premiums all those years. And then they're going to have some adjuster say, well, you know what? It's going to be 6 months before we rebuild your house. We're not going to start on it right now. We got too many claims going on that we just can't touch it. And that's what's happening down here with hurricanes, natural disasters. I mean, all kinds of things. I mean, it just drives you crazy. It's like, where did my money go, you know? Same way when you go to the hospital, Steve. You go to the hospital and they say, oh, by the way, this operation's going to cost $500,000. And you paid insurance in it, and then your deductible goes up, and then you've got to pay more money. It's just, it's ridiculous. It is absolutely ridiculous. So, well, I see you're touching that time, and I didn't mean to be on this long, and I'm sorry. I'm going to get going. You have a great day, buddy, and I appreciate you having me.
1: All right. Always great to hear from you, Philip. Thanks for chiming in. Yeah, and I shared a couple of different videos this past day. I had just scheduled a couple of routine medical procedures, like a lung screening, which, you know, when I had it done a couple of years ago, if memory serves, it was a free service. It's for people that have been smokers for X number of years and whatnot, you know. And that's where they actually, you know, detected everything was good for the lungs, but they found that little calcification there that ultimately got me a stent. And the other was checking like your carotid arteries, like a little ultrasound thing that was like $50 out of pocket. I scheduled the same exact two procedures. And I have good insurance now, and they're saying it's going to be like $700 out of pocket. And I'm like, how in the hell can that be? Anyway, we'll pick up there. We've got to get through the news break here. I see we're at the bottom of the hour. News, a service of industrial injection.
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2: With SRN News, I'm Jason Walker. Well, as the primary season nears an end, attention turns to key states later today, Florida, Wyoming, California, and Alaska. Now, the primaries highlight Republican-led redistricting battles and also some fights between Democratic establishment and the progressives. Huge trial for Meta Platforms set to kick off in a California federal court Tuesday. Proceedings begin and will last anywhere from 6 to 8 weeks. Attorneys general from California, Colorado, Kentucky, and New Jersey seeking extensive financial damages plus changes to how the company operates Facebook and Instagram. And a lot of controversy. Justice Department's internal watchdog is reviewing practice by federal law enforcement to allow fentanyl to hit the streets. SRN News.
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4: It's back to school time. If your kids are in public schools, do you know what they're being taught? Many school districts hide subjects from parents. In Palo Alto, California, a group of parents is suing the school district and the principal, alleging the school's social justice pathway turned into a class field trip to a Santa Clara mosque, where the plaintiffs claim the children were given religious indoctrination. According to the complaint, students were encouraged to put on religious attire, given a Quran to be taken home, and observe a midday prayer service. Do you think this would have been considered much less approved if the kids were taken on a field trip to an evangelical church where they were given a Bible and watch people pray in Jesus' name? That would never happen. Where's the so-called separation of church and state when you need it? Perhaps your public school isn't doing what the plaintiffs allege in Palo Alto, but you can bet they're doing something that contradicts your beliefs and values. If that is the case, why do you continue to send them to these indoctrination centers? School choice is now sweeping the nation. You have no excuse. Take advantage of it. I'm Cal Thomas.
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10: Last weekend, the Grand National Tour only had one hook, but it was filled with horsepower. Welcome to the NTPA Overnight Report from the NTPA headquarters in Marion, Ohio. I'm Greg Hunter. After the North Iowa Nationals, everyone could use a break to regroup, repack the haulers, and repair the breakage before heading to Pole Town. Napoleon, Ohio hosted 4 classes last weekend, and they were full classes with 25 four-wheel drives, 15 mini modifieds, 19 pro stocks, and 27 two-wheel drives. The action, horsepower, and track was full. starting with the Pro Stockers. Winning was Cyrus Wyke after a pull of 3:30. Coming in second, Russ Yoder and his tracker he calls Extra Butter. And finishing up the podium was Kevin Schmucker and Get Her Done Deer. On to the modified minis, it was Adam Bauer picking up yet another win on the 2026 season with Iron Toy, tugging the sled 357, 4 feet better than Chase Richardson and Vibrator, and 5 feet better than Grant Theobald's Little Wicked. In his home state, Paul Holman picked up the win over the other four-wheel drives, with Foreplay getting 4 feet on the field. Justin Grace took second, and Taylor Corsa took third. Wrapping up the evening was the big class of two-wheel drive trucks. 28 made the trip to Napoleon for the single hook. And just to put it into perspective, the top nine all went over 330, but only two went over 340, including Donnie Sullivan and Big Stick going 342, Alan Kane took Mad Max 341, and Ryan Witzel took his truck he calls at it again 338, which put him in third. There were a bunch of regional hooks last week, including Norwalk, Wisconsin hosting 8 classes in Region 3. Newton, Wisconsin had 6 classes of Region 3 pullers, and Region 2 went to Sandusky, Ohio with 5 classes making the trip, and another 5 classes going to Coldwater, Michigan. You can see the results either at ntpapoll.com or the NTPA app, where you can see live results. This week, all eyes are on Pole Town. Bowling Green had pullers showing up last weekend, when polling doesn't even start until Thursday. The pits will be busy with 12. Yes, 12 Grand National classes making their way to Pole Town. Now you know where I got the nickname, don't you? Camping has been sold out for weeks, and getting a hotel has been more and more difficult the closer we've gotten to the start of the National Tractor Pulling Championships. If you can't make it, you can watch from the comfort of your man cave via fullpull.live. Polls that may be a little closer to home this week you can watch in person include Region 2 in Barrington Springs, Michigan, and Norwalk, Ohio. Also, there's a Wisconsin Tractor Pullers Association hook in Colby, Wisconsin. Get more info and see the entire schedule of NTA polls on the app or ntpapoll.com. This has been the NTPA Overnight Report. I'm Greg Hunter. Remember, pull hard.

0: maintenance, maintaining good records in all four categories, and being able to show both training and remedial actions like coaching could help convince bulky insurers that even a small carrier has a sound safety management program. It's important for carriers to have not only safety programs and policies in place, but they're actually enforcing those policies. You know, what they do on the back end will directly impact what the brokers see in the vetting process. You know, looking at the publicly available information. For instance, a carrier that audits their driver records of duty status for hours of service compliance trains their drivers when there's certain violations to take corrective action, likely to have a better hours of service CSA score than the carrier that doesn't. They can put the first carrier, that can put the first carrier in a better position to be more eligible with brokers to grow their business and give more freight. Lastly, Samba Safety's Diana cautioned that using available technology such as artificial intelligence-powered dash video systems, that's only part of the solution. Having telematics or monitoring technology, that's not enough on its own. What matters is what the motor carriers are actually acting on the data. Hammer agreed with that. As an insurance company, he said, it doesn't matter to us that you have a camera in your truck, which I don't believe that. It matters, he says, how you utilize that camera, how you use the data, how you manage your drivers to make sure they don't have violations. And if they do, how do you do training to keep that from happening again? So again, that's the insurance outlook. As the landscape of dealing with brokers changes, carriers are obviously going to be pressured. You're going to have to demonstrate you're not a risk to the broker that would consider actually using you. Big impact on the industry, and this is going to, again, this weeding out, you know, obviously some of the chameleon carriers, some of the fly-by-night carriers, you know, thousands have already been removed from the list at the likes of C.H. Robinson and others. News coming your way, a service of industrial injection. Since 1985, diesel owners have counted on us. Fuel injection, turbochargers, and...
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5: With SRN News, I'm Jason Walker. A huge trial for Meta Platforms set to kick off in a California federal court later Tuesday. Proceedings begin will last anywhere from 6 to 8 weeks. Attorneys general from California, Colorado, Kentucky, and New Jersey all seeking extensive financial damages plus changes to how the company operates Facebook and Instagram. Primary season getting close to the end now. Attention turning to a number of key states later Tuesday, Florida, Alaska, and Wyoming. Tuesday's primaries highlighting Republican-led redistricting plans and Democratic establishment and socialist progressives and the problems between them. controversy. Justice Department's internal watchdog.

0: dog reviewing a practice by federal law enforcement. SRN News.
1: Foundations of Freedom, a look at America's founding principles and the leaders who shaped our nation.
2: When George Washington accepted command of the Continental Army, Americans were fighting a king and determined not to replace one form of unchecked power with another. Washington understood the difference between authority and ownership. In 1775, he declared, "When we assume the soldier, we do not lay aside the citizen." Even as commander of America's army, Washington remembered that he remained one of the people and that the power entrusted to him was never his to keep. He did not fight to rule America. He fought so Americans could govern themselves. Washington's example gave the young nation something more than victory. It gave America a standard for leadership. Those who hold power must remain accountable to the people they serve, because in a free nation, leadership is not ownership. It is a duty and a trust.
3: More truth, reason, and common sense coming up in just a moment.
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5: 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This product is not intended to diagnose, treat, cure, or prevent any disease.
3: Apparently, there's more drama in the industry of Hollywood after California criticizes the company of Paramount for, quote, blackmail after threatening to leave the state with ongoing litigation. According to Yahoo Finance, they say the ongoing litigation is in concerns of the $110 billion transfer of taking over Warner Brothers Studios, where apparently the state of California is trying to stop the merger. And I find the story relatively interesting. Number one, I don't want a state telling a private business how to actually operate, and if the two companies actually agree on some type of merger, then what's there to stop them? And if California's not the place to make it happen, then I guess Paramount has all the prerogative to move somewhere else and give that economic incentive to another state. At the same time, there is the concern about the ongoing consolidation of many of these studios and the monopoly that we're creating in the industry. But there is an interesting trend going on in the Hollywood industry right now with more studios that are consolidating just to stay afloat. And maybe that's an indication that the world of the Hollywood elite may be coming to an end. Maybe the woke agenda in Hollywood didn't work out after all.
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0: Japan to the Middle East to relieve the USS Abraham Lincoln. Axios reporting this past day that George Washington's deployment is expected to leave the U.S. without an aircraft carrier in the Western Pacific at a time when China and other U.S. adversaries in the region are increasing their military activity. Now, temporary gaps in carrier coverage are not unprecedented, but this kind of highlights the competing demands placed on the U.S. military by the war with Iran and our longstanding security commitments in the Indo-Pacific. A retired Marine colonel, senior advisor at the Center for Strategic International Studies, told Axios that China could use the opening to increase its presence around U.S. allies like Taiwan and Japan, although he said a full-scale invasion was unlikely. Yeah, the Western Pacific is particularly important to U.S. national security, the region hosting at least 66 significant defense sites. Taiwan, a major producer of advanced semiconductors critical to the global technology industry and the development of artificial intelligence, as we know. The immediate reason for the carrier rotation is supposedly the unusually long deployment of the Lincoln, which has been operating in the Middle East after being redirected as the conflict in Iran escalated, prompting concerns, as we've been hearing in some of the media reports, about the physical and mental well-being of the roughly 5,000 sailors and Marines. All right, news, a service of industrial injection, fuel injectors, fuel pumps, turbochargers, complete diesel engine kits for the heavy-duty world. 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
4: With SRN News, I'm Jason Walker. Huge trial for Meta Platform set to kick off in California federal court, likely to last anywhere from 6 to 8 weeks. Attorneys general from California, Kentucky, Colorado, and New Jersey seeking extensive financial damages plus changes to how the company operates Facebook and Instagram. Primary season nearing the end. Attention turning to states like Florida, Wyoming, and Alaska. Tuesday's primaries highlighting Republican-led redistricting and battles between the Democratic establishment as well as socialist progressives. A U.S. judge blocking plans to move FBI headquarters to a federal office building in Washington. That decision finds the Trump team illegally discarded an approved plan from the facility in Maryland. SRN News.
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2: Apparently, there's more drama in the industry of Hollywood after California criticizes the company of Paramount for, quote, blackmail after threatening to leave the state with ongoing litigation. According to Yahoo Finance, they say the ongoing litigation is in concerns of the $110 billion transfer of taking over Warner Brothers Studios, where apparently the state of California is trying to stop the merger. And I find the story relatively interesting. Number one, I don't want a state telling a private business how to actually operate. And if the two companies actually agree on some type of merger, then what's there to stop them? And if California is not the place to make it happen, then I guess Paramount has all the prerogative to move somewhere else and give that economic incentive to another state. At the same time, there is the concern about the ongoing consolidation of many of these studios and the monopoly that we're creating in the industry. But there is an interesting trend going on in the Hollywood industry right now with more studios that are consolidating just to stay afloat. And maybe that's an indication that the world of the Hollywood elite may be coming to an end. Maybe the woke agenda in Hollywood didn't work out after all.
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0: Yes, we are. And we've all been gifted by God with something to do, and I appreciate that you spend some time with us while you get to do the voodoo that you do so well on this Tuesday morning as you try to deal with last-minute everything, because this is that suppository of all things that you've put off to the last minute. Considering the propensity of Florida affiliates, we're going to do some bits on, I mean, we've got, was it 1490 in Sarasota and News Radio TTB in Treasure Coast. A little bit later on, 102.1 in St. Augustine, America's oldest city, along with America's oldest rookie talk show host. And then, of course, our friends WROD in Daytona, swinging all the way around into the Gulf, where our friends in St. Pete, 1610 WBGS, there and hanging out with us this morning. So many folks in Florida getting ready to go culminate their primary season, which I think is just a manageable 1 week of early voting pick their nominees. So we'll get into that. But Kareem is hanging on the line with us first. So let's see what's triggered him this morning. When I put the diesel gas prices in the news, I thought of you, Kareem. Did you know that?
1: I'm flattered. I can't tell you how much I'm flattered, but I am.
0: Well, you know, you're just an avatar for all the other folks who are out there driving a diesel rig this morning. But, you know, I feel you, because, I mean, it's killer. I see it. It's $5 a gallon here. And, you know, a friend of mine, apropos of nothing, they have a Tesla. One of the first ones, you know, where it was all the gimmicky stuff from Spaceballs. But they have it, and so here's what they do, though. They have a diesel generator, and they charge the Tesla with the diesel generator. And they said that actually is the most cost-effective way of charging, you know, because it's not running their electric bill up. The cost per, quote, fill-up is way less than a diesel car would be. They have a few Mercedes, so they, and it's not like that. Their son just likes fixing Mercedes, so they're old, and they're old 80s diesels. So they know what a diesel will burn through. But they said that even now with the price of gas, it's still more efficient for them to charge their Tesla on a diesel generator than it is on the electric grid. So hang in there. You know, help is on the way. I have a feeling the way the news is tracking, we're going to have some breakthroughs in Iran soon.
1: I'm praying for it, Joe. But something else you said also about essentially government spending.
0: Oh God! Yes, the McMaster story.
1: Now, just tangential to that, General Dynamics, $530 million for that plant, and was it Texas, to be fancy, high tech, top of the line, state of the art, to produce shells, because apparently over in Ukraine, where Russia's production capacity has surged, they got those bullets and butter without having to pay too much of their GDP. But we created that just to produce more shells, and in. Now, this isn't a Trump thing. This is this started under Biden, or it was started to get built under Biden. Who knows when the ball started rolling, but they haven't produced a single shell, not a single round. And so they scrapped that, but they still award more contracts to General Dynamics in the billions.
0: So they have this hold on a second here. I'm trying to follow along here. So General Dynamics has this whole facility in Texas that's not doing anything?
1: Yes, sir. And they got over $500 million from the government to get it started and up and running. Yes.
0: To build munitions.
1: Munitions, yes, sir. We talk about the M777s, our howitzers, but yes, sir.
0: Okay.
1: And artillery. Drones are. Oh, okay, yes, sir. ProPublica has a story recently. A whole bunch of them have stories, but that's just one random name to throw out there.
0: I'm going to take a look into that. This is what happens when the government spends money. And I don't care if it's Henry McMaster or that's, you know, Corbett in Texas. Abbott, sorry. The government deciding where the money goes in business is a mistake. And I understand there's a twisted logic that says if we're in with the companies, when we need the companies, we will be able to get the companies to do what we need them to do quickly. However, what we've noticed in time in memoriam is that also creates a scenario where what would normally be a long peacetime period, they're like, we own part of this company and we haven't been, you know, fighting anywhere. This is what Eisenhower was warning about, is having these companies specifically tied to military production is going to lean on government officials to do more military production, which therefore means more military activity. And so whether it's McMaster and government advertising, I mean, this story out of South Carolina is about government advertising revenue. This is the government doing things it shouldn't be doing. I just published a story at Daily Signal. Yes, I write for the Daily Signal. Did you hear? I just published it. It's about this corruption. I don't even know if it's corruption. I just think it's manipulation of a bunch of Virginia senators' votes over online gaming. Why is the government involved in this? Oh, that's right, because the Virginia Lottery, and that's a government organization, or all the pork money that was sent or incentives sent to casinos to open in old paper mill towns. It is whether it's a Republican or Democrat, you can say whether it's correlation or causation. I lean towards causation. The government plays in an economy and retards it.
1: Joe, you can go back thousands of years. For the love of money is the root of evil. I'm paraphrasing, and that, trust me, paraphrasing verses is not a smart thing to do. I'm just going to go out there. People can go look it up themselves. The Fat Leonard story out of East Asia with our Navy and places where the ships got, when they went into port, they had to get refreshed, so to speak. Fat Leonard is another scandal of when the government chooses where to spend money, bad things happen. But last bit before I let you go, Joe, right now they're talking about dropping a tactical nuclear weapon over to, you know, break the monotony of what's going on in the Strait of Hormuz. I don't think that's a good idea. Anyway, Joe, thanks for taking my call. Have a great day.
0: You too. You know, and dropping a nuke is, I think this is exactly what the Iranians want. I think we are not getting the full story, thus the story out of yesterday's First Things, that Iran is going to make it probably a hangable offense, a capital offense, to speak to news agencies that, quote, aren't friendly, like the New York Times and the Washington Post, who seem to be, you know, the press attachés. It's like the president of Iran has a White House press corps of his own. You from the Washington Post, didn't you? I know it would sound more Persian than that, but it's the accent I run to. And what is the government not doing enough of? Defending our God-given rights. You got half the government who's out there trying to invent new ones. And I would ask anyone who would support such socialism to think about how poorly the government is protecting the rights that God gave us. What do you think is going to happen when you have a right to a job and a right to a place to live and a right to a doctor and a right to a car to ride around in?
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5: It's back to school time. If your kids are in public schools, do you know what they're being taught? Many school districts hide subjects from parents. In Palo Alto, California, a group of parents is suing the school district and the principal, alleging the school's social justice pathway turned into a class field trip to a Santa Clara mosque, where the plaintiffs claim the children were given religious indoctrination. According to the complaint, students were encouraged to put on religious attire, given a Quran to be taken home, and observe a midday prayer service. Do you think this would have been considered much less approved if the kids were taken on a field trip to an evangelical church where they were given a Bible and watch people pray in Jesus' name? That would never happen. Where's the so-called separation of church and state when you need it? Perhaps your public school isn't doing what the plaintiffs allege in Palo Alto, but you can bet they're doing something that contradicts your beliefs and values. If that is the case, why do you continue to send them to these indoctrination centers? School choice is now sweeping the nation. You have no excuse. Take advantage of it. I'm Cal Thomas.
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9: The View co-host Sunny Hostin sparked a patriotic firestorm after saying she feels unsafe when she sees American flags displayed throughout some neighborhoods. Hostin went on to compare the hats adorned with the American flag to a KKK hood. Now, critics quickly blasted Hostin on social media. Senator Tommy Tuberville from Alabama shared a clip of the comments and wrote, "Mental illness." Now, Hostin graduated from the University of Notre Dame, has a law degree. She's married to a renowned surgeon and owns multiple homes in New York City as well as Martha's Vineyard. She has a television contract by some estimates worth $2 to $3 million. It ought to be noted that Ms. Hostin has achieved great success in no small part because of the American flag and those who shed their blood so she might be free. Good day.
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7: SRN News, I'm Rich Thomason in Washington. Thousands are still without power after tropical storm Lala clobbered Hawaii over the weekend, uprooting trees, unleashing flash flooding from Honolulu to the Big Island. One death is blamed on the storm. Deadly stretch of unsettled weather continues with the ongoing threat of thunderstorms, heavy rain, flash flooding from the Midwest to the Mid-Atlantic, although an approaching cold front is expected to calm things down in the next 24 hours. Russia and Ukraine continue trading heavy blows with civilians caught in the crossfire. The UN reports nearly 17,000 Ukrainian civilian deaths since the invasion began. There's no word on how many Russians have been killed, but there are civilian casualties on that side as well. Watching Wall Street, the Dow futures are down 3 points. NASDAQ futures off 385 points. This is SRN News.
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5: With SRN News, I'm Rich Thomason in Washington. Cleanup underway across parts of the country, pounded by days of deadly and destructive storms. 7 deaths in Indiana, 1 in West Virginia. And forecasters warn that more severe weather is possible. Hawaii starting down the long road to recovery following powerful tropical storm Lala, blamed for 1 death in Hawaii. South Korea's president says a solid alliance with the U.S. underpins national security. His remarks follow President Trump's order to substantially reduce military exercises with South Korea. Although the 60-day window for talks with Iran over the Strait of Hormuz is now closed, President Trump is insisting that nothing has been set in stone. On Wall Street, the Dow futures down 5 points, NASDAQ futures 324 points lower. More details, srnnews.com.
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0: 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Here's the bad news. 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
1: With SRN News, I'm Rich Thomason in Washington. President Trump says we're not getting the straight story about the conditions on board the USS Abraham Lincoln. Mr. Trump calls claims of serious mental health issues among the crew, the aircraft carrier, as well as troubling supply issues, fake news. Concern in South Korea over a perceived change in the military relationship with the U.S. This after President Trump ordered a scaling back of joint U.S. military exercises with South Korea. The fate of the Gaza ceasefire remains unclear following a long meeting between U.S. negotiator Jared Kushner and Israeli Prime Minister Netanyahu. And primary season drawing to a close, attention turning to key states like Florida, Wyoming, California, and Alaska. On Wall Street, the Dow futures, 48 points in the red. More details at srnnews.com.
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6: In today's political chaos, it's easy to feel lost. 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Anthony Holm brings sharp, straight talk insight into Texas politics, policy, and conservative values. He takes on the big questions. Where's Texas headed? What's happening to our Constitution? And how do conservatives push back in a culture that seems determined to silence us? Politics with the Big Dogs equips listeners with the knowledge they need to stand strong in today's political climate. Anthony's not just another voice. He's a constitutional conservative and Republican trial lawyer who knows what's at stake for Texas families. If you're looking for clarity in the middle of confusion, this is where you'll find it. Tune in every Saturday at 10 a.m. for Politics with the Big Dogs, right here on 9:30 a.m. The Answer. 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
8: Hung Cao is a retired captain of the Navy, graduate of the Naval Academy. He worked with various special forces in EOD. That's Explosive Ordnance Disposal. He defused bombs, sometimes underwater, for the Navy. And during his career, I'm thinking Hung Cao didn't always have the most pleasant living accommodations. He's now the acting secretary of the Navy, and he joins us. Hung, good to talk with you, Mr. Secretary.
7: Oh, thank you, Larry. Is it Grandpa Larry yet or no?
8: It's funny.

0: only.
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0: 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KLUP, Terrell Hills, San Antonio. News breaks fast. We break it down faster. 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
2: Breaking news this hour from Town Hall. Amit Thomason. Several states are holding primaries today.
3: Voters going to the polls today in Florida, Wyoming, and Alaska. Races to watch in Florida include the 20th Congressional District, where incumbent Debbie Wasserman Schultz is running against four other Democrats, including Democrat Socialist Elijah Manley, who is anti-ICE. In District 25, DSA-backed candidate Oliver Larkin, who is also anti-ICE, is challenging incumbent Congressman Democrat Jared Moskowitz. Now, as for the governor's race, Republican Congressman Byron Donalds is looking to secure the nomination. He is likely to face Democrat David Jolly in November. Ron DeSantis is term limited.
2: Correspondent Laura Winters. Another ship has been targeted in the Strait of Hormuz. The vessel was hit by some sort of projectile.
4: There was no immediate claim of responsibility for the Tuesday morning attack, reported by the British military's UK Maritime Trade Operations Centre. With negotiations between the US and Iran stalled, Iran has been holding separate talks with Oman on a plan to manage ships transiting the strait. President Donald Trump said that the US would bomb Oman if it gets in the way. Iran effectively closed the strait after Israel and the U.S. attacked the country on February the 28th. Roughly one-fifth of the world's traded oil supplies passed through the strait before the war. I'm Karen Shammas.
2: Child safety and privacy are at the heart of a lawsuit against Facebook and Instagram's parent Meta. Four states seek extensive damages, and the trial gets underway today with opening arguments. California and Colorado, Kentucky and New Jersey are also demanding changes in the way the company operates its popular online platforms. On Wall Street, ahead of this morning's opening bell, the Dow futures are down 55 points, while the Nasdaq futures are off 386 points. More on these stories, townhall.com.
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7: 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People in 460 cities, including in Texas, are taking part in a nationwide week of action against automated license plate readers. Organizers say the effort, running through August 22nd, aims to end contracts for the surveillance technology. Civil rights groups are asking the U.S. Supreme Court to review a Texas law requiring public schools to display the Ten Commandments. More than two dozen Texas families are challenging the law, which was upheld by a federal appeals court earlier this year. Similar laws have also been passed in Arkansas and Alabama. The Trump administration is temporarily pausing construction of a border project project in Texas' Big Bend National Park. Customs and Border Protection Chief Rodney Scott says he will visit the area for an on-the-ground evaluation. Critics, including some from both parties, say the project could damage the park's environment. With your news flash, I'm Trey Westerberg on 9:30 a.m. The Answer.
8: 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Baseball, both the Astros and Rangers were off yesterday. Both teams, they are back at it this evening. Let's start with the Rangers. They are going to be at home this evening as they match up against the Nationals. Texas will send right-hand pitcher Cal Quantrill to the mound, 4-4, 3.44 ERA. And the Astros, they're at home tonight against the Angels. Houston will start right-hand pitcher Christian Javier. He is 1-3 with a 6.68 ERA. Houston Texans football, they are bringing in cornerback Bryce Hall. He had worked out with the team earlier in the month, and the Texans have announced that they have officially signed him. He spent last season on the Buccaneers practice squad, also played 8 games for Louisville in the UFL this spring. Salem Surround, San Antonio's premier digital marketing agency. 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I'm Matt Pauley on AM 930, The Answer.
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14: From the wild world of DC politics to America's culture clash, brace yourself for the reality check you've been waiting for. 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
15: Gosh, it's a little hard to sort of comprehend just how deep and wide today's brand of evil has become. Did you see the woman that is accused of, and apparently admitted to, strangling her three little kids? I don't even know what state this took place in. Maybe you're following this case on social media. She strangled three of her children, all three of her kids, and she has a fan club. Now, let me just repeat that. She strangled her three children, and she has a fan club. Her name is Lindsay Clancy, and she has a GoFundMe account that has generated almost $1 million. In January of 2023, Lindsay Clancy is accused of murdering her three children in their Duxbury, Massachusetts home. There's something called the Musgrove Family Fund. It's for the two people who have been loyal to her and have been at her side every step of the way, her parents, Mike and Paula Musgrove. For more than 3 years, Mike and Paula, it is written, have shown up for Lindsay. They've attended court proceedings. They've relocated from their home in Connecticut to Massachusetts so that they can be close to their daughter. Paula, the mother, is retired. The father is a photographer. They've put together a GoFundMe page, and I kid you not, last time I checked, it was $835,000. Now, Matt Walsh writes, this whole thing has been eye-opening in the worst way. This is, of course, unspeakably evil. Matt writes, I'll never be able to unsee thousands of women rallying to the defense of a demon who strangled her children to death. Her defense, incidentally, is that she was suffering from postpartum depression. That, of course, is her reason for taking all three of her little babies into a room and strangling them one by one, killing them in front of each other. Matt Walsh says, this is one of the darkest things I've ever seen in my life. Between this and the Carmelo Anthony fundraiser, you remember that story, the young black kid who killed the white kid in Texas, and he became a hero. And, of course, I'd add Luigi Mangione to that list. Tyler Robertson? Is it Robertson or Robinson? The accused assassin of Charlie Kirk? I mean, these are all people with fans. And a lot of fans. These aren't just a few people. And as Matt Walsh puts it, we're getting a glimpse into a kind of cultural rot that cannot be easily waved away. You know, I like to ask this audience, how did we get here? It's a good question. It provides, I think, clarity, especially when smart people are capable of calling a show like mine and expressing an opinion. I'll go first. I think we got here because we have completely abandoned God. We have completely abandoned church, faith, prayer, spirituality. We have stripped God out of everything, and now America is paying a heavy price. I'm not somebody who's comfortable proselytizing. I'm a Christian with a talk show that works for a company that gives me permission to express my faith up to and even including prayer on a daily basis if I so choose. And I do choose. And I choose to do so because of what we're facing. I'll ask you that question as we kick off a Tuesday here in the Relief Factor Studios. How did we get here? How are we witnessing supporters for cold-blooded killers? I mean, this used to be a fringe thing. You know, there were always fringe people, just people on the fringes of society, the dregs of humanity, people who would write pen letters, you know, they'll be pen pals with, you know, John Wayne Gacy or Jeffrey Dahmer, you know? There'd be freaks who would reach out to monsters. But it wasn't really widespread. Now, it seems to be widespread. How did we get here? Explain to me how Luigi Mangione has fans. Tell me how Lindsay Clancy has supporters. Tell me how thousands of people could have contributed to the Carmelo Anthony fundraiser. Tell me how we got here. I trust this audience. I know how smart you are. And I would really appreciate your answer to my question. 800-655-MIKE. 800-655-6453. It's a simple question. Because I come to work every day and I see these stories and I have to ask myself, how did this happen? How could thousands of people rally behind a demonic, monstrous woman? I remember when Susan Smith in South Carolina drove her kids off the boat ramp into the lake, drowned her beautiful kids. There wasn't a fundraiser for her. People weren't rallying on her behalf. Andrea Yates, remember that monster who killed all her kids? How did we get here? 800-655-6453. Let me know. Give me your answer to what I think is a reasonable question. One number does it all. Call or text, but join us here on the Mike Gallagher Show. 800-655-MIKE. 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

0: It gave America a standard for leadership. 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
1: SRN News, I'm Rich Thomason in Washington. Thousands remain without power after Tropical Storm Lala clobbered Hawaii over the weekend, uprooting trees, unleashing flash floods from Honolulu to the Big Island. One death is blamed on the storm. Deadly stretch of unsettled weather is continuing with the ongoing threat of thunderstorms. Heavy rains, flash flooding from the Midwest to the Mid-Atlantic. However, an approaching cold front is expected to calm things down in the next 24 hours. Russia and Ukraine continue trading heavy blows with civilians caught in the crossfire. The UN reports nearly 17,000 Ukrainian civilians have died since the invasion began. President Trump threatens military action against Oman if it gets in the way of a U.S. deal with Iran over the Strait of Hormuz. Uncertainty over the Iran situation sending oil prices higher again. More details, srnnews.com.
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6: Apparently, there's more drama in the industry of Hollywood after California criticizes the company of Paramount for, quote, blackmail after threatening to leave the state with ongoing litigation. According to Yahoo Finance, they say the ongoing litigation is in concerns of the $110 billion transfer of taking over Warner Brothers Studios, where apparently the state of California is trying to stop the merger. And I find the story relatively interesting. Number one, I don't want a state telling a private business how to actually operate, and if the two companies actually agree on some type of merger, then what's there to stop them? And if California's not the place to make it happen, then I guess Paramount has all the prerogative to move somewhere else and give that economic incentive to another state. At the same time, there is the concern about the ongoing consolidation of many of these studios and the monopoly that we're creating in the industry. But there is an interesting trend going on in the Hollywood industry right now with more studios that are consolidating just to stay afloat. And maybe that's an indication that the world of the Hollywood elite may be coming to an end. Maybe the woke agenda in Hollywood didn't work out after all.
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11: 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And, of course, Florida, it's primary day, storming the polls. According to Eric Doherty over on X, I really like this guy for some reason. And we never can hear back from him. He just doesn't, like, acknowledge, because I'd love to get him on the show, but maybe he doesn't do much media. But Eric Doherty is one of my favorite X accounts. I don't think he's in Florida, is he? Maybe he is. I don't know where he is, but he writes today, Florida Republicans are storming the polls and currently outnumbering Election Day Democrats by nearly 2-1 in the first hour of the polls being open. Keep voting. And of course, President Trump has

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5: It's back to school time. If your kids are in public schools, do you know what they're being taught? Many school districts hide subjects from parents. In Palo Alto, California, a group of parents is suing the school district and the principal, alleging the school's social justice pathway turned into a class field trip to a Santa Clara mosque, where the plaintiffs claim the children were given religious indoctrination. According to the complaint, students were encouraged to put on religious attire, given a Quran to be taken home, and observe a midday prayer service. Do you think this would have been considered much less approved if the kids were taken on a field trip to an evangelical church where they were given a Bible and watch people pray in Jesus' name? That would never happen. Where's the so-called separation of church and state when you need it? Perhaps your public school isn't doing what the plaintiffs allege in Palo Alto, but you can bet they're doing something that contradicts your beliefs and values. If that is the case, why do you continue to send them to these indoctrination centers? School choice is now sweeping the nation. You have no excuse. Take advantage of it. I'm Cal Thomas.
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0: Recovery following powerful tropical storm Lala, blamed for one death on Hawaii. South Korea's president says a solid alliance with the United States underpins national security. His remarks follow President Trump's order to substantially reduce joint military exercises with South Korea. And although a 60-day window for talks with Iran over the Strait of Hormuz is now closed, President Trump insists that nothing has been set in stone. On Wall Street, the Dow is down about 66 points, NASDAQ off 284. More details, srnnews.com.
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2: The View co-host Sunny Hostin sparked a patriotic firestorm after saying she feels unsafe when she sees American flags displayed throughout some neighborhoods. Hostin went on to compare the hats adorned with the American flag to a KKK hood. Now, critics quickly blasted Hostin on social media. Senator Tommy Tuberville from Alabama shared a clip of the comments and wrote, "Mental illness." Now, Hostin graduated from the University of Notre Dame, has a law degree. She's married to a renowned surgeon and owns multiple homes in New York City as well as Martha's Vineyard. She has a television contract by some estimates worth $2 to $3 million. It ought to be noted that Ms. Hostin has achieved great success in no small part because of the American flag and those who shed their blood so she might be free. Good day.
4: In a world of noise, truth cuts through. 9:30 a.m. The Answer. 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Mike Gallagher.
5: Did you ever think we'd see a moment where a president of the United States would invite a hero lifeguard to the Oval Office? This is this 16-year-old kid who named Ryder Williams, who saved a little boy's life a while ago. And you talk about a surreal moment. One of the rude reporters was yelling at him, was yelling at President Trump. It was a CNN reporter. And Trump told Kristen Holmes, the reporter, to be quiet. Quiet! You're very respectful in front of this young man. And then he turned to the kid and said, "Don't you find her disrespectful?" The kid just sat there, I'm sure, terrified. I mean, what are you going to do with that? What in the world?

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1: 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Hugh Hewitt isn't sure we should believe the polls.
2: Wisconsin, where Francesca Hong blew what the pollsters said was a 20-plus point lead a week ago and lost to David Crowley. How did the polls get it that wrong? It's broken. Polling is absolutely broken. The question is going to be, why are we going to use it anymore? Why is anyone reporting on what polling is?
1: The Hugh Hewitt Show. Afternoons at 4, right before Larry Elder at 5, on 9:30 a.m. The Answer.
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1: And now, it's time for the Cat's Corner.
4: I had a fascinating conversation with former Vice President Mike Pence, and he said something that caught my attention. He said...
5: But I tell people, in some respects, I think Republicans have lost their way, but Democrats have lost their minds.
4: Now, that's quite a statement. Here's my view. Americans don't want extremes. The Democrats have always been moderate left. The Republicans has always been moderate right. But we were all Americans, and we all sat down, discussed things, and got things done for America. Americans want common sense. They want safer streets, affordable energy, good jobs, strong economy, and a government that works. We don't want men in women's bathrooms. We don't want women in men's bathrooms. Maybe it's time for both parties to stop listening to the loudest voices that are trying to change our way of life. We are all Americans. Maybe some of us have lost their way, but we have not lost our minds. Let's keep America great. Let's keep America the way we all grew up. God bless America. I'm John Catsimatidis, and that's the Cat's Corner.
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0: Wonder if I could get away with that with a caller. Quiet! Quiet! I'm going to try that. If the president can do it, why can't I do it? Get some caller that disagrees with me. Quiet! Now, I will likely never say quiet piggy. That was, although some people disputed that he said piggy. Some people thought he said Peggy because he thought there was a Peggy in the crowd. I'd like to believe that's true. I'd like to hope that he thought he was talking to a woman named Peggy. Quiet, Piggy. Oh, my goodness. What a time to be alive. I was thinking about this last night, how lucky I am, how blessed I am to get to do this for a living. Hope you know how grateful I continually remain. This November, we're going to take several hundred people with us on a cruise through the Caribbean. And now that the cruise is all booked and put to bed and we're ready to go in November, and there's it's too late to sign up, but we're already talking about 2027. And I am so jazzed about 2027 because we're bringing back something that we did before that was enormously successful. And I'm not supposed to tell you yet where we're going next. I think it's next July. I think it's July. July or August. I can't remember. Eric wants to give you a clue. I'm not sure we're supposed to give you a clue. I love these trips. And I never thought I would. But to be with a bunch of like-minded people on a cruise ship and exploring and then having all these gatherings at night on the stage, it's so much fun and such a joyful thing to get to meet people in person. The Gulf of America cruise is going to be so much fun. And if you signed up, I can't wait to see you. We set sail out of Fort Lauderdale in November. But then next year, next summer of 2027, Eric's dying to give you a hint. I think I'll just have to, you know, I got to concede. I got to let Eric do what Eric wants to do and give you the hint if you're thinking about maybe vacation plans, not for this year, but for next year, summer of 2027. Hit it, Eric.

0: Now, I haven't confirmed anything. 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
1: Found the bonanza gold below that old white mountain.
0: I'm just sitting here while he plays the music.
1: Sam crossed the majestic mountains to the valleys far below.
0: I've never actually heard this before.
1: He talked to his team of huskies as he mushed on through the snow. With the northern lights running
0: mush.
1: Wild in the
0: mush.
1: Light of the midnight sun. Yes, Sam McCord was a mighty man in the year of 19.
0: Okay, everybody, sing together.

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8: Gosh, I'm watching our own channel here as we see a shot of Apache Junction, Arizona on Salem News Channel. Just saw a commercial leading right back into the Mike Gallagher show for this Lumera device. That's right up my alley. I wanted a device like that. It's a light, like ambient light, sound, and power, like a wireless charger. And it's a good looking piece of equipment there. I got to order that. I was trying to, Eric's telling me, stand by. I said, no, I got to write down the number for Lumera. I guess I could take a picture of the barcode. And we do know people. I mean, maybe I could call somebody. I got to order me one of those Lumeras. It's, of course, election day, a lot of special elections, primaries, Florida. I can't wait to see whether this one of the lunatic far-left socialists knocks off Jared Moskowitz. This is a redistricted congressional district, district number 23. It's the 25th district now, and it's going to be a real showdown between Socialist Oliver Larkin. He held a rally in Fort Lauderdale. This is like the last gasp for the DSA, and they've had a great run. Look, you got to give these kids a lot of credit. I mean, they've shaken up the Democrat establishment in a big way. Here's a report from Fox News Channel's Dana Marie McNichol talking about how this big test is going to take place today in Florida's redrawn 25th district.
0: Well, as you just saw there, Democratic Socialist Oliver Larkin held a rally over the weekend here in Fort Lauderdale, really trying to engage the Gen Z and millennial voters, because this marks the last major primary for the DSA this year. But it also marks the first congressional primary under a new congressional map approved during a special legislative session that could give Florida four more seats in the U.S. House. Now, the newly drawn District 25 is now considered a

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2: Apparently, there's more drama in the industry of Hollywood after California criticizes the company of Paramount for, quote, blackmail after threatening to leave the state with ongoing litigation. According to Yahoo Finance, they say the ongoing litigation is in concerns of the $110 billion transfer of taking over Warner Brothers Studios, where apparently the state of California is trying to stop the merger. And I find the story relatively interesting. Number one, I don't want a state telling a private business how to actually operate. And if the two companies actually agree on some type of merger, then what's there to stop them? And if California is not the place to make it happen, then I guess Paramount has all the prerogative to move somewhere else and give that economic incentive to another state. At the same time, there is the concern about the ongoing consolidation of many of these studios and the monopoly that we're creating in the industry. But there is an interesting trend going on in the Hollywood industry right now with more studios that are consolidating just to stay afloat. And maybe that's an indication that the world of the Hollywood elite may be coming to an end. Maybe the woke agenda in Hollywood didn't work out after all.
3: 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Town Hall tells the stories the corporate press buries, from President Trump to Capitol Hill, from pivotal elections to your everyday lives. 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
4: The Answer.
6: All right, just a couple other important political points to make here. There's a reason why the Democrats are trying to all of a sudden float some semi-normal sounding people who I don't think are normal, especially if you're taking swipes at young girls simply because they work for President Trump. I just don't understand what that's about. People who have a successful career who get to work for the President of the United States. You would think that'd be the sort of thing that both sides could agree is impressive. But hey, you know what? It's fodder for drive-bys if your guy like John Ossoff wants to boost your political ambitions. But also it's the media that is trying to elevate people like this because you've got all these nuts. The person who is winning in terms of some of the polls, and now we don't trust the polls, but winning in some of the polls for president for 2028 for the Democrat nomination is a person named Alexandria Ocasio-Cortez, who has been in the news nonstop because she chose to freeze her eggs. She actually had to respond to this, and I want to play this cut for you guys. I'm going to play cut seven, please.
7: One question that I received earlier is, do I regret coming out publicly about this due to all of the political negativity and the larger political context? And especially this idea that for me, I'm quite young in my career, especially when it comes to politics. And so would the backlash around this have any future impact on my career? And do I regret it for those reasons? And the answer to that simply is no. I was born a woman, period. And I have no control over that. And I wouldn't want to change that.
6: She had a boyfriend for a long time, and they seemed to get along, and they didn't get married, they didn't have kids, and then they apparently were broken up for 2 years, and no one told the media. Now she's freezing her eggs, and all of it is to do what? So that she could continue her political career with boyfriendless for the time being. Though I'm sure she would have a hard time finding dates if she wanted to. But it's just odd, because this is the person who they're trying to pump up as perhaps the standard bearer for the entire party. And that is where you start seeing, can they get a normal person? Can they get someone who's more sanitized in there? And I don't know if they can. And this is a big opportunity for us because just going through some of the numbers, some of the approval ratings for the president, for Republicans, they're not very good. A lot of people are passing around this Reuters poll showing Trump polling in the low 30s now. CNN's Harry Enten had a big rundown of the president falling off some 50 points with Hispanic men, a group that he actually carried by 10%. And is not issues like immigration or ICE or things like that. It's all about the economy. And the economy, as noted on the show over and over again, not nearly as bad as people think, But people are walking around feeling like we're in a Great Depression type era because the mortgage rates have stayed high, because inflation, though way lower under Biden, is basically right at around

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2: 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Breaking news, stimulating talk. Slaying the leftist narratives one by one. This is the Scott Jennings Show.
3: You know something? I'm not done with Tallarico yet. I'm not done with this guy yet. There's more. In addition to believing that black people... It is still amazing to me that they look into a camera and they just... glide right through it. Well, you know, if you require an ID to vote, no black person will be able to vote. Literally, you'll be taking away their right to vote if you require IDs. Do they not hear how racist that is? But there's more. Tallarico is also out making racial arguments around the issue of school choice, which I know for many of you, in Texas out there and across the country, is a big deal. You support school choice? Let's listen to Tallarico comparing school choice to segregation. Cut three.
4: And I led the fight against this private school voucher bill, which has its roots in school segregation. Mm-hmm. The first voucher bill was proposed in Texas in 1957, which was just a few years after Brown v. Board.
5: Right.
4: And it was a deliberate attempt to allow white parents to take their kids out of newly integrated public schools and send their kids to white-only private schools.
5: Right.
4: And so I fought tooth and nail to prevent that voucher bill from passing because it would hurt our students, but it would particularly hurt our black students across the state because we know that public education is underfunded in Texas.
3: First of all, public education is not underfunded. James Tallarico is parroting the same talking point. I've heard Abdul El-Sayed make a similar argument. You know, Abdul El-Sayed says, because we spent $100 million on the Iron Dome in Israel, that we can't have good schools in America. We spent $1 trillion in America on public education. $1 trillion. Education spending keeps going up. And in a lot of places, test scores keep going down. Not everywhere. A lot of red states are seeing test scores going up, like Mississippi, for instance. They got a Republican governor down there, Republican legislature. Public education is not underfunded. Vouchers and school choice do nothing to take away the funding from public education. That's also a canard. But listen to what Ossoff is arguing. That somehow giving parents a choice would somehow, and it's not clear how, but somehow that would take away educational opportunities for black students, that it would somehow injure them, that it would somehow hurt their ability to get an education. Ossoff may not be aware. He may not be aware. And it sounds like he's not. That a great many of the biggest champions for school choice in this country are actually black parents whose children have been trapped in failing public schools with nowhere else to go. It's black parents who often lead the charge for school choice because they want something better for their kids. They don't want to be trapped in a failing public school run by a failing teachers union.

0: for that for a new time. Bob Agnew in Washington. Three states are holding their primaries today, and one of them is Alaska. Two Republicans with the same name are on the ballot there. Thousands of people without power on Monday after Tropical Storm Lala uprooted trees from downtown Honolulu to the Big Island. That's where intense flash flooding and strong winds isolated already remote communities. More than 100 homes have been blown off of their foundations. Cleanup is underway across parts of the lower 48, battered by days of deadly and destructive storms. Seven deaths in Indiana, one in West Virginia. Forecasters warn more severe weather is not out of the question for the rest of the week. Firefighters from several countries are now pitching in to help Belgium deal with a major wildfire. The blaze moving near Germany. It's already burned about 12 square miles. Despite cooler weather and rain, the blaze remains one of the biggest burning in Europe in this very hot summer. This is SRN.
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3: Apparently, there's more drama in the industry of Hollywood after California criticizes the company of Paramount for, quote, blackmail after threatening to leave the state with ongoing litigation. According to Yahoo Finance, they say the ongoing litigation is in concerns of the $110 billion transfer of taking over Warner Brothers Studios, where apparently the state of California is trying to stop the merger. And I find the story relatively interesting. Number one, I don't want a state telling a private business how to actually operate, and if the two companies actually agree on some type of merger, then what's there to stop them? And if California's not the place to make it happen, then I guess Paramount has all the prerogative to move somewhere else and give that economic incentive to another state. At the same time, there is the concern about the ongoing consolidation of many of these studios and the monopoly that we're creating in the industry. But there is an interesting trend going on in the Hollywood industry right now with more studios that are consolidating just to stay afloat. And maybe that's an indication that the world of the Hollywood elite may be coming to an end. Maybe the woke agenda in Hollywood didn't work out after all.
6: Town Hall News, where conservative voices cut through the noise from breaking headlines to fearless opinion. We report what matters without apology, written by people who actually believe what you believe. Town Hall tells the stories the corporate press bears.

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2: With SRN News, I'm Bob Agnew in Washington. Three states are holding their primaries today, and one of them is Alaska. Two Republicans with the same name are on the ballot there. Thousands of people without power on Monday after Tropical Storm Lala uprooted trees from downtown Honolulu to the Big Island. That's where intense flash flooding and strong winds isolated already remote communities. More than 100 homes have been blown off of their foundations. Cleanup is underway across parts of the lower 48, battered by days of deadly and destructive storms. Seven deaths in Indiana, one in West Virginia. Forecasters warn more severe weather is not out of the question for the rest of the week. Firefighters from several countries are now pitching in to help Belgium deal with a major wildfire. The blaze moving near Germany. It's already burned about 12 square miles. Despite cooler weather and rain, the blaze remains one of the biggest burning in Europe in this very hot summer. This is SRN News.
3: Now the O'Reilly update brings you something you might not know. For nearly a century, doctors have prescribed drugs to help people manage their weight. Historically, the prescriptions were often dangerous amphetamines, hormones, even hard narcotics. Well, today a new weight loss medication is becoming as common as insulin. Here's the story behind the GLP revolution. Originally intended to treat diabetes, the drug is short for glucagon-like peptide. Once injected into the body, it blocks receptors in the brain related to hunger. It also reduces blood sugar levels. Patients often see a 15 to 20% reduction in their weight. Today, more than 30 million Americans take GLP. To help shed some pounds. Result, the obesity rate in the USA is on the decline for the first time in 50 years. But it is not all good news. There are significant long-term studies about the drug's effect on the human body. Some patients complain of severe side effects, vomiting, cramps, nausea, abdominal pain, even internal bleeding. Also, according to the National Institutes of Health, most users regain their weight within 1 year of stopping the medication. Despite that, numerous celebrities are promoting the injections. Oprah, Tracy Morgan, Elon Musk, Sharon Osbourne, Rosie O'Donnell, Charles Barkley, on and on. And here's something else you might not know. The GLP business, now one of the most lucrative in America. Just 6 years ago, the market was estimated at $1 billion. In 2026, this year, it is a $60 billion industry. And that figure is likely to reach $150 billion over the next decade. But some countries are cracking down. Belgium, UK, India, all are limiting the drug because of the side effects. 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
5: Foundations of Freedom. A look at America's founding principles and the leaders who shaped our nation.
6: When George Washington accepted command of the Continental Army, Americans were fighting a king and determined not to replace one form of unchecked power with another. Washington understood the difference between authority and ownership. In 1775, he declared, "When we assume the soldier, we do not lay aside the citizen." Even as commander of America's army, Washington remembered that he remained one of the people, and that the power entrusted to him was never his to keep. He did not fight to rule America. He fought so Americans could govern themselves. Washington's example gave the young nation something more than victory. It gave America a standard for leadership. Those who hold power must remain accountable to the people they serve. Because in a free nation, leadership is not ownership. It is a duty and a trust.

0: With SRN News, I'm Bob Agnew in Washington. Primaries today in several key states. Attention turning to Florida, Wyoming, California, and Alaska. The voting taking place against the backdrop of Republican-led redistricting battles. Both parties tried to get more seats up for grabs in the U.S. House. Republicans had a slight advantage on that front. Meanwhile, intra-party strife between the progressive and establishment wings of the Democrat Party. Scandal-plagued candidates and incumbents are also at risk of losing their seats, and that's creating a little bit of drama. Two well-known names headlined Alaska's U.S. Senate race, Republican Senator Dan Sullivan and Democrat former Representative Mary Peltola are the highest profile candidates. Alaska's primary features all candidates on one ballot, with the top four advancing to November's ranked vote general election for the midterms. This is SRN News.
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2: It's back to school time. If your kids are in public schools, do you know what they're being taught? Many school districts hide subjects from parents. In Palo Alto, California, a group of parents is suing the school district and the principal, alleging the school's social justice pathway turned into a class field trip to a Santa Clara mosque, where the plaintiffs claim the children were given religious indoctrination. According to the complaint, students were encouraged to put on religious attire, given a Quran to be taken home, and observe a midday prayer service. Do you think this would have been considered much less approved if the kids were taken on a field trip to an evangelical church where they were given a Bible and watch people pray in Jesus' name? That would never happen. Where's the so-called separation of church and state when you need it? Perhaps your public school isn't doing what the plaintiffs allege in Palo Alto, but you can bet they're doing something that contradicts your beliefs and values. If that is the case, why do you continue to send them to these indoctrination centers? School choice is now sweeping the nation. You have no excuse. Take advantage of it. I'm Cal Thomas.
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9: 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I'm Hugh Hewitt. 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Although I'm here every day from 3 to 6,

0: am first. Andrew Del Rey and Todd Avakian, old friends of mine. 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AndrewandTodd.com. Come right back. More ahead on the Hugh Hewitt Show. Big, big news day. And I'm going to tell you about it with Byron York next. What happens when artificial intelligence follows our instructions just a little too well? That's the question at the heart of Carbon Zero, a new techno thriller from AI pioneer Craig W. Stanfill. 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
0: Wisconsin, where Francesca Hong blew what the pollsters said was a 20-plus point lead a week ago and lost to David Crowley. 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Polling is absolutely broken. 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
4: When George Washington accepted command of the Continental Army, Americans were fighting a king and determined not to replace one form of unchecked power with another. Washington understood the difference between authority and ownership. In 1775, he declared, "When we assume the soldier, we do not lay aside the citizen." Even as commander of America's army, Washington remembered that he remained one of the people and that the power entrusted to him was never his to keep. He did not fight to rule America. He fought so Americans could govern themselves. Washington's example gave the young nation something more than victory. It gave America a standard for leadership. Those who hold power must remain accountable to the people they serve, because in a free nation, leadership is not ownership. It is a duty and a trust.
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0: Welcome back. I'm Hugh Hewitt, and a special welcome to our C-SPAN audience. If you're tuning in, my guest right now is Byron York, Fox News contributor, also Washington Examiner senior political writer, and a longtime friend of the program. Byron, welcome to the C-SPAN audience. I'm sure, like, we haven't got him up yet? Okay, we will pause for a moment. Okay, Byron, I was just telling you, we've got the C-SPAN audience joining us this week. Did you ever get interviewed by Brian Lamb for any reason?
6: I did. I'm a big Brian Lamb fan, yes.
0: You know, I don't know anyone who is a Beltway resident who doesn't say the same thing because he was so thoroughly professional. I don't know if he's a Democrat or Republican to this day. I just know he's a professional. And now Sam Feist has taken over as CEO over there, and he's running my show for a week and Stephanie Miller's show, so a lefty and a righty, and that's fine. It's good balance, but it's a new audience. So, Byron, I want to ask you about an old question, White House security. My first day on the job as a White House assistant counsel long ago and far away in 1985, The estimable Dick Houser, deputy counsel to the president, walked me over from the old executive office building underneath the arch in front of the White House into the East Wing basement and down into the subterranean floors, which I never talked about until they became public knowledge with the East Wing construction. Bunkers built there in 1942, and they're still there, and they're being modernized. I don't think this is a close case. I think the Supreme Court is going to tell the D.C. Circuit and Judge Leon it's not their job. What do you think?
6: Well, I do think that the, first of all, the entire nation has a huge interest in the safety of the president. No doubt about that. But inside the actual government, the one person who has the most interest in the safety of the president is the president.
0: Oh, yeah.
6: And I agree with you on this, especially now in the context of we have seen so many assassination attempts on Donald Trump. We know they're out there. We know they are kooks. They are resistance maniacs. And they're Iranians, too, who are all trying to kill. I would suspect that the Iranians will be trying to kill Donald Trump for the rest of his life. So I think this is a serious issue. And the first thing you have to do is protect the president. Then you can talk about other stuff. But the first thing you have to do is protect the president.
0: So the Chief Justice got the papers today. He can issue a stay. It wouldn't be the final word. It would be a stay until a substantive ruling can be reached by the nine members of the court, maybe on the emergency docket. Do you expect him to act quickly to tell everybody construction can continue? I do.
6: I would think so, because now I will say that Trump, as far as the East Wing, the whole East Wing thing is concerned, Trump did what is known in the business world and other places as changing the facts on the ground.
0: Yep.
6: He did not ask for permission to tear down the East Wing. He just tore it down, and he must have enjoyed the kind of ridiculous scene in which a number of people filed lawsuits to stop him from tearing down the East Wing when it was already a hole right next to the White House. But that's what he did. So now the question is, what is he building in its place? And we know that there is a significant national security component to this new East Wing, not only below it, but with some sort of drone port on the roof as well. So, I mean,
0: and you know who knows that really well, Byron? The Chief Justice of the United States, who is an associate counsel to the president, and Brett Kavanaugh, Justice Kavanaugh, was staff secretary to a president. They know the White House pretty well.
6: Right. The staff secretary, when Brett Kavanaugh was staff secretary to George W. Bush, that's the person who basically takes care of the paper flow to the president. You know, there's a stamp that they put on documents, and it says the president has seen. So there's one person, and it's the staff secretary, who gets that paper to the president, ultimately decides what the president sees. Hugely important, yes. Kavanaugh will fill that function for George W. Bush.
0: So I want to end on the White House staff. Natalie Harp and I text to each other when I'm trying to get the president on my Hugh Hewitt show or the president wants to come on the Hugh Hewitt show. It's Natalie Harp, right? She's working 24/7, 365. John Ossoff slandered her yesterday. A lot of people, including me, were very angry about that because we know she's a bone cancer survivor who thinks the president is a great guy because he passed the Right to Try Act and works harder than anybody I've ever known in Washington. And there are a lot of people who work 24/7, 365, including Byron York. Ossoff runs her over. He gets hammered. And then the left wing explodes at the people who are angry, saying Donald Trump is worse. I think it was like a TDS acid test, like a filter, that if you went crazy over this, you've got TDS. Am I right, or am I smoking something?
6: Well, the one thing I don't want to see is Ossoff backing off from his insinuation. I mean, he needs to tell us more, because he was actually asked about, you know, why. Okay, why did you mention? You mentioned one person by name. It was Natalie Harp. Why did you do that? And he said, well, we're in wartime, and the president is trying to, I guess, escape his responsibilities or escape into a bubble just where he can hang out with his closest advisors and not have to face the chaos and destruction he has set off and blah, blah, blah. And you know, the next question I thought should have been, so, but wait a minute, aren't you insinuating that, you know, Trump is having an affair with an aide, and, you know, and make Ossoff own what he is saying, because
0: we're on Atlanta drive time right now, probably the highest rated show in Atlanta drive time. Do you think this helps or hurts him? And we're also all over Georgia. Do you think this helps or hurts John Ossoff with Georgia voters?
6: Well, Ossoff has really been rising on the left, in the resistance left. And that's because he releases these excerpts of speeches. They're very carefully thought through. So this whole mention of Natalie Harp was not an accident. It didn't just pop out of his mouth. It was very carefully done. This will definitely increase his visibility and popularity with the most adamant, opponents of the president. I think he's leading in polls in Georgia anyway, but in terms of making him seem more like a presidential aspirant to that group of super dedicated Democrats who, you know, become delegates and play a big role in their process, I think it probably helps him.
0: I think about white suburban women who may have daughters or be that age. I think it hurt him badly with them, but we'll see. Byron York can be followed on X at Byron York, read in the Washington Examiner, seen on Fox News, heard and seen on the Hugh Hewitt Show weekly, right here on the Salem News Channel, the Salem Radio Network. Stay tuned. I'll be right back.
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0: Nothing yet from the Supreme Court. Welcome back. I'm Hugh Hewitt. I am waiting for Chief Justice Roberts to issue his decision on a motion to stay the permanent injunction issued by Judge Dick Leon, an old acquaintance of mine, that went up onto the D.C. Circuit where I clerked, where a 2-1 panel upheld Judge Leon's injunction against the president's construction plans in part for the East Wing. I view that as a national security disaster, and I don't know what Judge Leon was thinking or the two judges on the D.C. Circuit were thinking, but I am hoping that the Chief Justice, who is a White House Counsel alum, with whom I worked back in the Reagan White House Counsel days, and Justice Brett Kavanaugh, who is a George W. Bush White House alum, both persuade their colleagues, we don't want to mess around with this. Can you imagine what happens if there's any kind of attack on the White House right now when the East Room facade, which in the papers, the filings from the director of the Army Corps of Engineers overseeing the project, the Pentagon, and the Secret Service, you had to redo the East Wing. For reasons, everyone who has had a classified job in the White House has had the briefing in the bunker about what happens if the White House comes under attack. I got the Cold War briefing because I went to work for Reagan, same time as the Chief Justice. And it was Cold War briefing, Soviet stuff. Now they must get Chi-Com briefings because they're all over the place. And we're waiting. There's no one's got standing to stop him anyway, and I think it's implied in the Constitution making the president the commander-in-chief. And so I hope the Chief Justice rules by close of business or tomorrow to stay it and send it over to the court for the emergency docket so they can all judge whether or not the whole court should rule on it. 9 justices should rule on it. Should be 9-0. No one has standing to challenge the president about his home and the grounds of the executive mansion or Camp David or any other national security facility in which the president does his business as commander in chief. Case closed. End of this docket. Don't bother us again. Over. That's what it should be, because it's not, because it is Donald Trump. Some people with TDS don't want it to be that easy when it is that easy. I'm coming back in hour number 3 with Michael Knowles of the Daily Wire, Noah Rothman, former Congressman John Campbell. Don't miss that. But I'm in the Relief Factor studio. I must remind you, as I do every hour, they sponsor this program. Whether I'm on C-SPAN Week or not, whether I'm on the Salem News Channel every day, 3 to 6 in the afternoon. You may be watching the Relief Factor spot on Roku, on Amazon, on Samsung, on Pluto TV. You may be watching it on Channel X in your neighborhood. 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
13: 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KLUP, Terrell Hills, San Antonio. When news happens, we cover it.
19: News this hour from Town Hall. I'm Keith Peters in Washington. It's another primary day, and a Republican incumbent faces an independent newcomer for Alaska's only House seat. Details from correspondent Bernie Bennett.
20: Independent commercial fisherman Bill Hill is challenging Republican Congressman Nick Begich in a race for Alaska's only House seat. Hill, a former educator, has focused on issues such as affordability and reining in the influence of ultra-wealthy people and special interests in politics. Hill lives in a fishing community of about 425 people in southwest Alaska, where goods are brought in by plane or barge. In July, the highest-profile Democrat in the race, Pastor Matt Schultz, suspended his campaign and urged voters to back Hill. Bernie Bennett reporting.
19: Voters in the Alabama, Florida, and Wyoming primaries are deciding which candidates to advance to the general election in races for governor, U.S. Senate, and the U.S. House. California is holding a special election to fill Congressman Eric Swalwell's seat after his resignation. Florida's primary will choose candidates to complete Secretary of State Marco Rubio's term in the U.S. Senate. There are also races to succeed Florida Governor Ron DeSantis, who is term limited. Opening statements started Tuesday in a pivotal trial for Meta Platforms in a California federal court, where states are seeking billions of dollars in damages for social media harms to children. Lennon Torres with Heat Initiative says Meta knew about potential harm to children.
21: The courtroom doors are open, and it is time that the public see what the executives at Meta have known all along, that their products are designed to addict and harm children.
19: On Wall Street, the Dow down by 116 points, the NASDAQ dropped 355. More at townhall.com.
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24: 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UT San Antonio dealing with major system outages after an attempted cybersecurity breach. Alamo College's district and Texas State University set to receive $285,000 in state grants with an aim of providing free educational resources for students in the area. Texas State Representative Jared Patterson proposes starting the school year in the month of September, citing safety concerns for students and teachers during extreme heat conditions. San Antonio City Council voted 6-5 to reject Mayor Gina Ortiz Jones's effort to ask voters to approve for a second time the funding for the new downtown arena for the Spurs. John Loretta, 9:30 a.m., The Answer.
1: Ken Power Sports presents the Sports Answer on 9:30 a.m. The Answer. Major League Baseball, the Astros hosting the Los Angeles Angels tonight, beginning a three-game series. Houston will start Christian Javier, while George Klassen will go for the Angels. Houston dropped 2 of 3 to the Seattle Mariners over the weekend. They lead the AL West by 2 games over the Rangers, who are home tonight in Arlington to begin a series with Washington. Cal Quantrill getting the start for Texas, while Jackson Kent will go for Washington. The Rangers have lost 6 of their last 8 after dropping 2 of 3 over the weekend to the A's. NFL, the Houston Texans hosting the Las Vegas Raiders Thursday night at Energy Stadium. C.J. Stroud expected to get reps in the game after sitting out their preseason opener against the Chargers. They will hold a joint workout today. Dallas will face Arizona on Saturday in Glendale for their second preseason game. Ken Power Sports, your one-stop shop for ATVs, UTVs, motorcycles, and more. 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I'm Tony Desiri on 930 AM The Answer.
3: In today's political chaos, it's easy to feel lost. That's why San Antonio has Politics with the Big Dogs every Saturday morning at 10 on 9:30 a.m. The Answer. Anthony Holm brings sharp, straight-talk insight into Texas politics, policy, and conservative values. He takes on the big questions. Where's Texas headed? What's happening to our Constitution? And how do conservatives push back in a culture that seems determined to silence us? Politics with the Big Dogs equips listeners with the knowledge they need to stand strong in today's political climate. Anthony's not just another voice. He's a constitutional conservative and Republican trial lawyer who knows what's at stake for Texas families. If you're looking for clarity in the middle of confusion, this is where you'll find it. Tune in every Saturday at 10 a.m. for Politics with the Big Dogs, right here on 9:30 a.m. The Answer. And don't forget, visit politicswiththebigdogs.com for more.

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5: When George Washington accepted command of the Continental Army, Americans were fighting a king and determined not to replace one form of unchecked power with another. Washington understood the difference between authority and ownership. In 1775, he declared, "When we assume the soldier, we do not lay aside the citizen." Even as commander of America's army, Washington remembered that he remained one of the people and that the power entrusted to him was never his to keep. He did not fight to rule America. He fought so Americans could govern themselves. Washington's example gave the young nation something more than victory. It gave America a standard for leadership. Those who hold power must remain accountable to the people they serve, because in a free nation, leadership is not ownership. It is a duty and a trust.
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0: Noah, I don't know if you know what the Woodward Dream Cruise is. I do, because I'm a Michigander, sort of, because I went to law school there, and I'm up at Hillsdale a lot, and I've driven Woodward Avenue a lot. Every year, for two decades, 40,000 classic cars do the Woodward Drive, the Woodward Dream Cruise. And more than a million people line the streets, and Mike Rogers had the savvy political instincts to film his classic Ford truck ad. And Mason Pressler, aide to Hassan, not to Hassan Piker, but to Abdul El-Sayed, called that a white flight suburb KK-inspired bit of iconography. What do you think about that reaction?
1: I think that's what, you know, clinical psychologists would call psychotic. That's the sort of image that you can see 20 miles outside any major American metro or minor American metro. It's just a very common sight to see old cars and lots of American flags. You know, one of the things that Europeans were marveling at when they came here for the World Cup is the ubiquity of American flags. Because we actually like this country. Americans like their country. They're proud of it. They want to display their patriotic impulses. The flag is the way we do that. It's just draped across every household in suburban America. And to see in that some sort of dog-whistling signal to racists is the sort of thing that you would hear on MSNBC in 2012. It's like a very highly academic, abstracted, theorized version of what the campus looks at America through this bizarre prism and translates America into something unrecognizable to the rest of the country. But that is the kind of stuff that's currency on American college campuses. It's like overthinking the problem, and therefore you demonstrate your own capacity for deep intellectual thought by just, you know, articulating this sort of nonsense. But it is nonsense.
0: Well, it is. But now Michael Moles pointed out in the last segment, our political parties are aligning, very badly, I might add, into pro-country and anti-country extremes. And both parties should be pro-country. The Democrats should want higher taxes, and we should argue, no, lower taxes are better. And the Democrats should want to say, you're spending too much on defense, and we should want to say, we aren't even spending half of what we need to do on defense. But we're down to basics now, Noah. At least I think Blood and Progress makes that argument in your book. And the DSAers make that argument, and I think the Senate campaigns in Maine, Michigan, and Minnesota are revolving around that, and maybe Georgia and maybe Texas, too. What do you think?
1: Yeah, I think there's a lot of shared principles that most Americans agree on. And in Blood and Progress, my latest book, one of them is the taboo around political violence, which is very real. Why is it that when there's an act of political violence, you hear the left and the right both point fingers at each other and accuse the other of being more violent than them? It's because there's an underlying taboo around political violence that they want to exploit. That's good. That's the sort of thing I can work with. And I think what you're hearing there from most Americans is a general consensus around first principles. The thing is we're in primary season. And back to Haviv's point, is that because we have these silos, these information silos, that reward create a series of social rewards for extremism, for being outside the mainstream. You get engagement points for being the weirdest guy in the bunch on social media. That ends up making you the loudest person on social media, and the extremes of both parties pick up on that and think, aha, here's an intellectual current that I need to get in front of because it's the next big thing. And then when you get to general election time, all that extremism kind of recedes, and we get back to talking about first principles and arguing the 40-yard lines of American politics, which is tax rates and immigration policy and the presence of U.S. troops and foreign bases. I mean, that's sort of thing that's, like, typical of American politics. But during the primaries, the internet extremes are the loudest voices in the room and therefore get the most attention to the detriment of both parties, as you say.
0: Is it, we got a minute, Noah, is it containable? Or has it just ruined the Democrat? I don't think it's ruined the Republican Party. I really don't. We've got mainstream normie people like Susan Collins and Mike Rogers and Michelle Tafoya running and Mike Collins in Georgia. Has it ruined the Democrats?
1: I just don't know. I can't even begin to speculate because I don't know the trajectory of this sort of thing. It has the feel of a moral panic, which should mean it would recede. But there's a lot of longevity onto what has been the toxic posture on the internet infecting how politicians talk to regular voters. And then they get a reminder every general election cycle, oh yeah, this is where the American people were, and the resolve to do something about it. You saw this in 2025 with the Democrats, you saw it after 2012 with the Republicans. They get a message from voters and they resolve to be a little bit more grounded, and that all goes away once they have contact with their voters on the internet.
0: Amen to that. Again, Noah C. Rothman on X, author of Blood and Progress. You got to go and get it. C-SPAN audience, Brian Lamb would have loved it. Stay tuned.
2: With SRN News, I'm Keith Peters in Washington. As the primary season nears its end, attention turns to key states like Florida, Wyoming, California, and Alaska. Tuesday's primaries highlight Republican-led redistricting and battles between Democratic establishment and progressives. Scandal-plagued candidates and incumbents at risk add to the drama. These contests will shape the fiercely contested midterms this fall and offer a referendum on President Trump's second term. ABC has filed a lawsuit against the Trump administration's Federal Communications Commission, alleging violations of its First Amendment rights. Tuesday's lawsuit was a sharp escalation of the network's battle against what it sees as the administration's efforts to police its content. On Wall Street, the Dow down by 116 points. More details at srnnews.com.
3: Hello, Americans. I'm Todd Starn. 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
3: A musical performance group at Kent State University has banned white people from auditioning for certain solos. Campus Reform reporter Emma Arnes broke the story, reporting the vocal intensity a cappella group limits certain solos to people of color. The university claims giving a white kid a solo from, let's say a song originally performed by a black artist, would be considered cultural appropriation. Mark Phillips has been a member of the group for 3 years. He's a white guy, the beatboxer. He pointed out the ban on white people seem to be a violation of the university's anti-discrimination policy. He said that music is meant to be shared and celebrated. In response, the group's executive board placed Mark on probation, demanded he appear before a disciplinary hearing to plead his case. Well, instead of doing that, Mark resigned. He says he learned that anti-white discrimination is alive and well at Kent State University. I'm Todd Starnes. Hello, Americans. I'm Todd Starnes. Stand by for news and commentary now. Next.
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3: Democrats are now calling for police to ease up on arresting people stealing toothpaste and soap. Emily Gallagher serves in the New York State Assembly. She recently called on police to stop arresting shoplifters for stealing what she called the basic necessities of life. She blasted the NYPD for targeting what she called crimes of poverty, like sleeping on a subway car or bringing bags of trash onto trains. And she wants to decriminalize fare evasion and public urination. Well, shoplifting is big business in the Big Apple. Walgreens estimates about $250,000 in losses per store. And that's why the Gatorade and shaving cream are under lock and key. Gallagher said arresting people for shoplifting disrupts jobs and families, and that's a fair point. So the best way to avoid the disruption is not to shoplift. Gotta be sure to get a copy of my new book, The Golden Age, How Trump Saved America, at your favorite bookstore. Good day.
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0: Welcome back, America, and a special welcome to our C-SPAN audience today. You're going to recognize my next guest if you're a C-SPAN addict, because Congressman John Campbell, now retired, spent 14 years in those hallowed halls, and he used to be appearing often on your C-SPAN feed because he was quite eloquent at the Finance Committee or on the floor whenever he was there. Congressman, thank you for coming in on an emergency basis for our C-SPAN audience today on C-SPAN 2. But also because I have a classic car story, and you're the classic car guy for that. It begins in Michigan, where you spent a lot of time in your life, didn't you, up there dealing with the dealers that you dealt with?
7: Well, I'm with the manufacturer.

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1: Want to do something meaningful for the 250th anniversary of America? We just got started on July 4th. It runs all year. We'll take less.

0: with SRN News. I'm Keith Peters in Washington. As the primary season nears its end, attention turns to key states like Florida, Wyoming, California, and Alaska. Tuesday's primaries highlight Republican-led redistricting and battles between Democratic establishment and progressives. Scandal-plagued candidates and incumbents at risk add to the drama. These contests will shape the fiercely contested midterms this fall and offer a referendum on President Trump's second term. ABC has filed a lawsuit against the Trump administration's Federal Communications Commission, alleging violation of its First Amendment rights. Tuesday's lawsuit was a sharp escalation of the network's battle against what it sees as the administration's efforts to police its content. On Wall Street, the Dow down by 116 points, the S&P lower by 53. More details at SRNNews.com.
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1: Democrats are now calling for police to ease up on arresting people stealing toothpaste and soap. Emily Gallagher serves in the New York State Assembly. She recently called on police to stop arresting shoplifters for stealing what she called the basic necessities of life. She blasted the NYPD for targeting what she called crimes of poverty, like sleeping on a subway car or bringing bags of trash onto trains. And she wants to decriminalize fare evasion and public urination. Well, shoplifting is big business in the Big Apple. Walgreens estimates about $250,000 in losses per store. And that's why the Gatorade and shaving cream are under lock and key. Gallagher said arresting people for shoplifting disrupts jobs and families, and that's a fair point. So the best way to avoid the disruption is not to shoplift. Got to be sure to get a copy of my new book, The Golden Age, How Trump Saved America, at your favorite bookstore. Good day.
3: 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Caregivers feel alone and lonely. That's where Caregiver SOS On Air comes to the rescue. 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
8: This is Albert Moeller for townhall.com. August 10, Massachusetts became the 11th state in the union to pass legislation with absolutely no limits on abortion. Democratic Governor Maura Healey hosted a signing ceremony and a lengthy press conference. We need to understand what we're talking about here. There's a basic worldview collision between the culture of life and the culture of death. In the culture of life, every single human life is respected from the point of fertilization until natural death, making something like abortion not only wrong, but morally unthinkable. The culture of death is so absolutely absolutely enraptured with personal autonomy that it can be used to deny or even take the life of others. Just days before Governor Healey signed this radical abortion legislation, she signed a Family Welfare Act that included expansions for child welfare in Massachusetts. The governor said then, and I quote, "Every child deserves the opportunity to grow up safe, supported, and set up to succeed," end quote. Understand this. She actually means every child outside the womb and no child inside the womb. This is just haunting.
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10: What kind of answer is that? What I support is an ethical code so that the justice can conduct themselves in ways that let us know that they are not above the... What does that even mean? He doesn't want to say that he doesn't want to pack the court for fear that the DSA candidates will attack him. He doesn't want to say he doesn't want to pack the court because a growing number of Americans are beginning to understand how radical this party has become. This is CNN's Harry Enten, number 53.
11: Not the Democratic brand. You know, Donald Trump's political brand ain't too hot to trot these days. But I got to tell you, PU, when it comes to the Democratic brand, the net favorability rating of the Democratic Party

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7: All right, let's break down what this story was in case you didn't join us the day we covered it just a little bit ago. Because now we have breaking information that takes this from bad to worse. This is coming out of the state of California where the ACLJ got involved and said, hey, what is your procedure when it comes to people who are trying to vote illegally? And the answer essentially was, what procedure? But now there's even more. Will is joining us. Jordan will be with us in just a moment. We got Rick Ronell popping in a little bit later on the show, so it's going to be slammed. But Will, let's walk it back a little bit. Give him a brief version of this story, and then where we're at.
9: That's right. So if you'll remember, we sent two state sunshine laws, so the equivalent of a FOIA request, to California. One to the Secretary of State's office and one to the Department of Justice's office within the state of California. We told you already on the show that when we sent this to the Secretary of State, and we'll get into this more in the next segment, but the Secretary of State was like, hey, guess what? If we take someone off the voter rolls, we don't notate that it was because they were a non-citizen. But don't worry, it's a crime if someone were to register to vote under penalty of perjury and get on that list if they're a non-citizen. So we're like, okay, that's shocking. But there's still a missing piece. We need to know what the Department of Justice in California is doing to keep these elections secure. Because they keep telling us these are secure elections. We don't need voter ID. We don't need these things. So we were waiting. They asked for an extension, and we got the response partially from the Attorney General's office at the Department of Justice in California. And here's what it says. Two of the requests